0: Ranging conversation, he'll talk about what the real threat behind AI music is.
1: Artistically, I couldn't be less worried about AI, but I'm terrified about what it'll do for paying artists early.
0: It's Bleachers. I'm Kaleo. This is World Cafe.
2: I'm John DeSando.
3: And I'm Gary Hammond.
2: And this is It's Movie Time. Now, there's no other reason that I would have asked you other than that you are an attorney and you can tell me that our major player in this film, Fantasy Life, was a paralegal. What does that mean?
3: Well, he is in the basement of a law firm, apparently, and a woman comes in to have a serious talk with him, and he's being terminated. He was sent to the basement to alphabetize papers, and they're spread out on the desk, like the floor of his bedroom, I bet, in various piles. And so now he's unemployed and doing odd jobs.
2: The movie is Fantasy Life.
3: The conflict in this film is that he is a schlub and he sees his psychiatrist and his wife knows that her son and his wife have a babysitting problem.
2: Yeah.
3: And ask maybe if he could be a babysitter. And so this turns out to be a new career path for him.
2: So he's a Manny, but the better part of all this is that the wife is played by Amanda Peet, one of my favorite actresses. And we have the husband, who is David, a rocker to be.
3: He's a fitful musician, and he gets a break when somebody gets sick in a band, and he subs for that ill person and ends up going on tour.
2: Yeah.
3: And which is a huge opportunity for David. Really empowers him.
2: Played by Alessandro Nivola.
3: Yes.
2: We have then this nebbish young guy played by both the director, writer, and now this actor, Matthew Scheer.
3: Yes.
2: And this is the first time, I think that's pretty bold for him to take on this role. Do you think he's successful?
3: He is successful, yeah. He's a great schlub. He's a great schlub. He's got anxiety. OCD is a form of anxiety. It's one of the recognized areas of anxiety. And he has anxiety attacks, which play a pivotal role in demonstrating how desperate he is. Those around him are affected by that.
2: Now, there are times when I think he's way too much. He's introverted, lacking self-confidence, and, he's just really extreme.
3: Well, you're thinking that he's over the top. Sounds like you're saying that he's over the top and he's not credible. And yet, if a person is suffering from anxiety and OCD and has been at Harvard Law School and is now a Manny, you would expect him to have a low self-image,
2: right,
3: and to be suffering tremendously. And he does suffer. And that was one of the things that was a little bit off-putting to me, because it was kind of painful to watch him going,
2: yes,
3: through these things. The little successes that he had didn't seem to balance out for the steady decline, is,
2: yeah,
3: what I'll say.
2: I'm usually annoyed by introverts, and or at least I try to.
3: Which is why we get along.
2: Exactly, yeah. But and I'll try to bring them into extroversion, and it never works, right? Because I can't understand how anybody could be introverted in this world. But there are plenty, and I have some people close to me who are that.
3: Well, the emphasis is on the distress of the adults, not,
2: yeah,
3: on the yeah, happiness,
2: yeah,
3: of the children,
2: yeah,
3: and as it often is.
2: Yeah. Would you call it a romantic comedy? I'm trying to figure out what we'd call this.
3: There's longing. There's anxiety.
2: Between
3: the mother of the girls and the Manny. So it's Sam, Matthew Scheer,
2: right,
3: and Amanda Peet that are thrust together in the scene. But anyway, so it's a very high-end thing. They live in a very nice apartment in New York City. She has a very nice lifestyle. She also has a therapist. She also is a failed actress due to her,
2: yes,
3: own anxiety,
2: yes, yes,
3: and her own lack of self-confidence. And she had an opportunity in her youth. She can't even do an audition tape now.
2: There is a romance going on there. Well, anyway, she tells the family that they're having relations, and this is not something he's happy about, because they're not.
3: He's the one that's there for the 3 months that David is gone. Really is a failed marriage, ultimately, in the movie. And he confronts her, accusing her of being unfaithful to him. And so she says she was, and then everything,
2: yes,
3: explodes. It's a grand moment.
2: Yeah. Gary Hammond, what do you advise about Fantasy Life?
3: I didn't particularly like the movie. I'm actually impressed by Matthew Scheer, because I did some research on him, because I was so unimpressed by the movie that I decided to look at this guy and figure out how in the world did he get the backing. You might like it if this description has piqued your interest in seeing it.
2: This early light,
3: yeah,
2: film,
3: light.
2: In a sense, although, yeah, it's depressing, it's still light. It's still
3: a light touch.
2: It's a light
3: touch. On serious topics.
2: Exactly. And for adults, I think it's very serious.
3: It's Movie Time is produced and hosted by John DeSando. 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
0: From NPR, it's World Cafe. Hey, I'm Stephen Kaleo. I'll say it here again. Jack Antonoff calls it like he sees it. And that refreshing, no-nonsense honesty coming from one of the most successful producers of his generation is one of the reasons I've come to love sitting down to talk with him. To talk about making music, the industry at large, and most importantly, his spiritual center, Bleachers. Jack's here for a wide-ranging conversation around the release of the band's latest album, Everyone for 10 Minutes. We'll go back to his DIY touring days with Jack and company crammed into a van on a musical mission from God. And we'll also talk about why we should think less about the process of making art and more about the magical experience it creates. Plus, life at his home away from home, Electric Lady Studios. And finally, when it comes to AI-generated music, Antonoff makes the case that authentic art made by humans still matters more. But we're not out of the weeds yet. Like I said, it's a no-nonsense hang. Let's go. The van. Here is Bleachers on World Cafe.

0: That is Bleachers with the Van, recorded live in Philadelphia for World Cafe. Bleachers' new album, Everyone for 10 Minutes, is available now. Jack Antonoff of Bleachers is my guest. I'm Kaleo. It's World Cafe. Welcome back. How you doing, man?
1: Really good. Thanks for having me.
0: Absolutely. Absolutely. I wanted to start with the Van because this is a song that takes us back to the beginning. A picture of a band just getting started. Can you describe that moment of what you're talking about in that song, that feeling of going out on the road for the first time?
1: Well, the song is very literal, which is why Mikey from my band sampled the Blue Magic song, Philly Soldier. Just Don't Want to Be Lonely. And he played it to me, and I was like, oh my God. I was right away, I was like, this is so crazy, because I have this memory of when I first left for my first tour. We pulled into a gas station in Philly, and we all got out of the car and just stood there, and Blue Magic was playing at the gas station, that song. And it was a stunning moment where it was so funny because no one knew how to pump gas or you know, in Jersey, it's like...
0: Someone else pumps your gas.
1: Yeah. But it's like a pride thing. It's like, that's a job. We don't touch that. You know, you would never... So we were all just standing there, and this thing, I Just Don't Want to Be Lonely, was playing. And I was like, so interesting. Looking back on it, it's like the choices we made, you know, I thought we were, you know, doing what we love to do, which... we were and are, but we were also these kids who really didn't want to be lonely and felt really misunderstood and expressed it through making music and songwriting and made this decision that no one asked us to make.
0: Right.
1: You know, to pack into a van and sleep on people's floors and set out on this journey that is still going. Very, very, very powerful to me because I don't feel very different.
0: Is it easy to pull for those memories that happened decades ago? Because one of the things that I thought about, you know, listening to the song is how vivid it is.
1: Almost too easy. And so it wasn't until Mikey showed me that sample that I was able to write the song, because I knew I wanted to write about my origin story a little bit on this album. Mm-hmm. And I did twice. And Sideways and the Van talk about my origin story of why I'm here. The reason, I don't think I knew at the time I wanted to write about it, but it occurred to me that in a time where we're increasingly being split between like human form and like digital form, it's almost like, you know, like you forget that certain things even happened because people don't recognize them in you. And I almost feel like I need to like plant a flag, like remind myself and everyone of where I actually come from.
0: Because, pre-digital life, pre-digital notion of Jack?
1: Yeah, well, just, I think the where you end up, there's a lot of assumptions made about how you got there. You know, certain things start to feel like you have to remind yourself of what actually happened, you know, because everyone starts to have an opinion on what happened, how you got there, how you did this, how you did that, how you started playing shows, why, you know, it becomes, I think, the bigger your work reaches people, it also becomes theirs.
0: Sure.
1: And it's a beautiful thing, but there was also this part of me that's like, well here's also exactly what happened. So there's that part of it. And I didn't know how to write about it. And then when I heard that sample, I was like, oh, that story of hearing the sample song, using the sample, talking about, you know, the sort of we're not in Kansas moment of my life for me, which took place in Philly. That was like, oh, I get it. That unlocks it.
0: Yeah. I want to ask about a book that sort of maybe hopefully ties into that sort of experience of leaving this book, Your Own Effing Life.
1: Yeah.
0: What is that?
1: That was a book that this is... you know, pre the internet as it is, that would get passed around and copied. And it had the contact information for the DIY, you know, promoters everywhere. So the first tour that I booked, me and my friend Evan, we sat in his attic and we took that book. And I said, okay, I'll do Richmond, you do Raleigh, I'll do Charleston, you do Orlando, whatever it is. And you go through, and we played places called the Stone Soup Collective or like an anarchist bookstore somewhere or someone's backyard. But at that time, you know, there were these amazing scenes in every place. I grew up in one of them in New Jersey. Philly did too. I mean, I used to come see Kid Dynamite in Philly and it was like a whole other world. But Jersey was a completely other world.
0: It's its own scene.
1: It's its own thing. And so that's how we went and played. And it's remarkable to me how modest the goals were. And it's just about when I grew up, you know, there was no reaching everyone.
0: Right. If I could run an East Coast tour and sell 500 copies, hey,
1: That's 500 copies, 10 copies.
0: You know, like, sure.
1: I mean, the goal wasn't, I mean, I grew up in a time it was both sort of the politics of the scene I was in, mm-hmm. and just how we were. Doing it was the goal. Success wasn't the goal. And I'm just really grateful that that's when I got to come up, because it just, that feeling doesn't leave you.
0: Yeah. We're talking with Jack Antonoff here on World Cafe. Bleacher's new album is Everyone for 10 Minutes. Coming up, more with Jack on the record and some magic talk. But first, a live performance from the stage, originally from the 2017 album Gone Now. It's All My Heroes on World Cafe.

0: Recorded live in Philadelphia, All My Heroes. It's Bleachers. Bleachers' new album, Everyone for 10 Minutes, is available now. Jack Antonoff is my guest on World Cafe. Something that really strikes me is interesting. Let me find the quote, because it sort of ties into what you said. You said, there are so many people out there yelling how the sausage is made that it's increasingly hard for people to imagine that it's just magic. Why do you think it's important to maintain that mystery for the listener?
1: Well, I don't even think it's about maintaining. I think it's just preaching that, like, I don't know how it happens. You know, like, there's a thing, because it is magic. Everyone contains their own version of magic. And for some people, it's through songwriting. For some people, it's through cooking. For some people, it's teaching. Like, everyone has a thing that they can't just explain why they're compelled to do it or why it sort of, like, beams out of them, yeah. Right? And I think it's obviously reductive, but it's also just like, to me, it's like, in my head, I call it, or if I joke around, like sort of like the master class mentality. Mm-hmm. You know, it's like, I feel like the thing that gets picked apart on how something is made is everything but the most important thing. And, you know, like, I love showing people, like, you know, like little production tricks and things like this, or like, oh, like, this is a cool way to reamp stuff, or this kind of tape, blah, blah, blah. But it's like, all that stuff is so incredibly secondary to this, like, deep humming in you that hears something and feels something and takes a journey to make it happen.
0: Yeah.
1: The only, you know, Bukowski, what's that great quote of his, like, about writing, like, if it doesn't wake you up at night, don't do it. If it doesn't, you know, make you run out of the shower to write something down, don't do it. You know, that to me is, obviously he comes from the more cynical school of talking about things, but it's just interesting. And it's interesting to me because it speaks to how we see the world of, let's figure everything out.
0: So let's switch gears back to the new record for Bleachers. Did this record take a different shape in terms of how you prepared for it and how you wanted to sort of work on it? Do you try to switch up album to album, like how you go in and make it?
1: Yeah. I mean, this is like craft stuff where you're like getting very, you know, I love that stuff too, where it's like getting very literal with frequencies and the space that a previous album has occupied and where you want to take this based on what you're talking about.
0: Yeah.
1: You know, I could talk for hours about the feeling of wanting to capture live music and how that's actually done. You know, you can't just chuck the band in the room and play live. You can.
0: You could try.
1: And sometimes it's really interesting, but actually a lot of times it fills the space so intensely that you kind of lose something. So, like, that's a really fun thing on songs like Dirty Wedding Dress, like creating the feeling of what it is to me to be with my band on stage versus saying, like, okay, the band's in a room. So it's a lot of, like, opposites. It's a lot of, like, counterintuitive things. And at best, it's a blast. And then at the worst, it's really frustrating.
0: Was it a blast at Electric Lady Studios?
1: It pretty much always is. But it's everything, man. It's like, I live my life in there, so I'm happy, I'm sad, I'm prolific, I'm brain dead, I'm all of it.
0: It's your second home is what people say. You're there a lot.
1: Yeah. I just kind of stay up there and, you know, there's my house, the house I grew up in, Electric Lady. There's these places where when you walk through the door, you just sort of slip into another realm. And if you have those places, you should keep going back.
0: Yeah. And I love that on the record, and I believe it's the closing track, or maybe it's a bonus track upstairs at...
1: It's not technically a bonus track, but to me, it's like the album ends and then that plays when the credits run.
0: It kind of felt like a little bit disconnected from it, but I love it because, of course, the Vince Clark nod to Yaz upstairs at Eric's. Eric's was a recording studio. Was it Blackwing in England? I would love to know the story behind that. Was that the last song you
1: put together? It was a song I wrote that had nothing to do with anything, and I just, like, I said that phrase, you know, upstairs at Eric's, upstairs at ELS, and I always imagined, like, maybe one day I'll do, like, a concert / like documentary of, like, all the work I made up there and play it. That's something I'll do at some point. And the things that happen there, they're so protected.
0: Yeah,
1: you know, it's like everyone is like who's me and my band and people I collaborate with. We're just like so intent on capturing stuff and not, you know, and not just like shooting every thought or video out to the world. Like it's so contained that it's like magic what happens there. Because it's like, it's just only we can, you know, remember all those like amazing times of making music. So I wrote a song about it It's kind of a sweet song, and I loved it. But it just, it felt to me like an end title in a movie.
0: Yeah, like a credits roll.
1: Yeah, but it's not a bonus song either. It's just the end title. So it's like, to me, the album ends with "I'm Not Joking," which is like the most like sincere. Like, I am not joking about how serious I am about protecting certain things. And then that's like, we're all partying up there.
0: Yeah, well, we're going to do a little partying upstairs at ELS, if that's cool with you. Yeah. It's Bleachers on World Cafe.

0: It is Upstairs at ELS. That is from Bleachers. It's off their new album, Everyone for 10 Minutes. We're talking with Jack Antonoff of Bleachers, and we will be back in just a moment on World Cafe.
1: 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It is featured this week on Toss the Feathers. I'm your host, Anna Osgard. 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
0: Welcome back. It's World Cafe. I'm Kaleo. Let's continue our conversation with Jack Antonoff of Bleachers. Their new album is called Everyone for 10 Minutes. Here we go. Your bandmates have been a part of the ride for more than a decade now. So even though technically it's like they became official members in 2023.
3: Man, they are the ride.
0: They are the ride. How is your relationship involved with them when it comes to actually, like, we know on stage it's a blast and it's fun, but the actual working relationship when you are making an album together?
3: They've been really involved in most of the albums. It's a band. It's a culture. You know, a band is a funny thing because the aesthetic is so enticing, but you can't just have a band.
0: You mean you got to work for it a little bit.
3: It's kind of like a religion where it's like there's so much studying to truly understand and practicing. You know, Bleachers has hit this point where it's like you start, you know, living with people that long, playing that many shows, going all over the world. You develop this like telepathic thing.
0: Just about to ask about the unspoken communication.
3: And it is magic. You know, you can't understate it, and then it doesn't shrink. It grows and it builds and it builds if you can be good to each other. But it's an amazing thing, and I think what I've noticed is people yearn for it more than ever.
0: It's World Cafe. We're here with Jack Antonoff. I'd like to get into another new song, live performance you brought, I Can't Believe You're Gone. What can you tell us about it?
3: I write a ton about loss and grief, but I had the idea. I've always, you know, there's like a lot of like notes, like tabs in my head open. And like one of them has always been that feeling. Everyone knows this feeling when you lose someone. It comes in these weird rushes, you know? So it's like, obviously there's different phases of grief, but as life goes on, you're just sort of like lunch, food, microphone here, work, that rug. You're just like the person. And then all of a sudden you're not reminded of it. You're there in all of its totality, in all of its magnitude. And it's so big that you just sort of like kind of you lose your breath. And so I became really interested in these things, you know, sort of started writing them down, a sand bottle, a Burger King crown, you know, things that outlive you, how bizarre, you know. I started with that. There's the car that we drove when you were still around, some clothing and wallpaper, a Burger King crown. You know, I like the word Burger King. It's absurd. How does the word Burger King fit with death? You know, but things
0: in
3: like
0: this moment
3: that,
0: for you.
3: Sand bottles and essays outlive you. How wrong. This room is my nightmare. This room is my God. You know, these spaces where you grieve. It's where I finished The Wire, where my face hit the floor. You know, like it's just the totality of it. Like I'm in there watching The Wire. I'm in there weeping on the floor. Like it's bizarre. It's comedic. And that all of these things rush and rush and rush. And I wrote this whole poem of Burger King crown, The Wire. And then what does it all boil down to? What if I had to give that feeling a phrase? I can't believe you're gone. And I like how caveman that is and how poetic everything else is. So that was one that sometimes things come in a rush. That was one that, like, I saw the structure of it, like the four verses and the tag. It's like, kind of like a folk song. I produced it Irish, like I can explain that too. But just these things Because it rarely is the, we went back to that town and blah, blah, blah, or, you know, I looked up at her favorite mountain trail. It's more like some dust in a corner, it snaps you into a sense of memory.
4: Very rarely do the memories of someone that from a past part of your life appear through intentionality.
3: Exactly.
4: Cool. Let's take a listen to it. It's Bleachers, I Can't Believe You're Gone, here on World Cafe.

Trace the steps and you dust the path for prints. There's a wasteland in you. Is there something you've missed? These grand self-obsessions are a way of hitting snooze. The truth is too dark and there is too much to lose. But inches of glory and the leaps of truth.

0: Thank you.
1: Recorded live on World Cafe, it's Bleachers' I Can't Believe You're Gone. Their new studio album is available now. It's called Everyone for 10 Minutes. Jack Antonoff's here. I'm Kaleo. It's World Cafe. This thread is run through the interview, but I kind of want to ask specifically about it. You know, the thing I get from the music, your interviews, how you talk to the people who love this band, the band itself, that this is this incredibly pure thing, almost sacred for you, the band Bleachers and the community that you've created. How do you preserve that sacredness in a world that is so quick to, you know, ruin anything pure and good?
2: I wrote a song about it. Dirty Wedding Dress is essentially that. And the answer is you focus on what matters. Mm-hmm. You focus on what matters, because if you take your eye off that, you will feel frustration. You will feel unseen. You will feel torn apart. It doesn't matter. You know, it's a bit of a modern phenomenon that we take into account or care what sort of this greater ether of people, or a lot of times not even people, bots or whatever, feel about anything. It's a scam. We know it's a scam. We're on the tail end of it. It's ending. It's never been a better time. Just remember, it's your people. It's my partner. It's my family. It's my band. It's my friend. It's my audience. That's who I'm out here truly caring about and in a deep conversation with. And I think it's harder than ever to do and more vital than ever to do for survival.
1: Last time you were on in 2024, you nailed the stuff on AI. Quote, it'll be another way that artists get screwed. And quote, it'll cause streaming services populating themselves with AI songs rather than paying artists. Lo and behold, that was spot on. Is it a bummer that it was going exactly how you expected?
2: I think the bummer, the malaise, the perfect word is dread.
1: Yeah.
2: Is when we see something and we know exactly what's happening. That's obviously been the political landscape for a long time, you know, is this feeling of dread, because it's like, we know how this ends. We know exactly how this ends, and there's nothing new about it. There's nothing interesting about it. There's no growth there. And when it comes to issues in the music industry, there's a lot of people who have historically been really good at coming in and extorting as much money from artists as possible. And we are a very easy group to take advantage of, because we would do it for free. We shouldn't, but we would. When you roll up to a club, you know, no one in that room is working for free. The band is. And that says a lot about how we view art in this country, right? Mm-hmm. You know, and I think there's this sense of like, well, you know, you're out there living your dream, so shut up. And it's like, well, it's not.
1: Why can't you have both?
2: Well, it's not that simple. And the one thing I wish was more prevalent, maybe it's getting better, but definitely wasn't when I was younger, is there's so many jobs in art. There's so many amazing jobs. It might not be this, but it might be this. It might be that. Like, there's so much. And if you do something that you truly love and sparks that magic in you, something will come of it, which is why it's so devastating when people just sort of like extort. So I you know, to get back to the original thing you're talking about, artistically, I couldn't be less worried about AI, but I'm terrified about what it'll do for, you know, paying artists fairly.
1: Yeah. Is there anything to be hopeful if you're a younger musician starting out, that we might be able to ride this storm out?
2: I think the biggest thing that I feel amazing hope about, and I think a very young musician should feel amazing hope about, is the incredible interest and hunger for great work is going to continue to explode. It already has. It will continue. So food is the canary in the coal mine. We've been through this, you know, like, we went through all the decades of like synthetic food, and now it's just like, you know, and there's so many issues that we could go on forever about that, but it's like the people are you can't, as much as I think a lot of people would like to think this way, you really can't tell people what to think, and you really can't sell people crap for very long. So there's gonna be so many issues, but an amazing amount of hope that I hinge on, and I think everyone should, is that I see a obsession with finding real things that is going to balloon as we enter this phase of modernity that no one wants.
1: Yeah. I agree. It's so beautifully said, in a perfect way to wrap up the session. We've got one more performance to get to. It's I Want to Get Better. It's Bleachers here on World Cafe.

0: recorded live in Philadelphia, Bleachers, I Want to Get Better. Bleachers' new album is available now. It's called Everyone for 10 Minutes. Jack, always a pleasure.
1: Thanks so much
0: for
1: having me.
0: Thanks for keeping it real, and congratulations on the album. Come back and see us whenever you'd like.
1: Thank you, guys. Thank you so much.
0: It's Bleachers. We're back in a minute with more World Cafe.
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0: Welcome back. It's World Cafe. Thanks again to Jack Antonoff and Bleachers. The new album, Everyone for 10 Minutes, is available now. And if you want to check out video of that performance and extended cut of the interview, you can find it on our YouTube channel, youtube.com/World Cafe. Back into music with Steven Sanchez from his new album, Love, Love, Love. A little Motown in this one. It's Sweet Love.

0: From last year's album, Chain Your Dragon, it's Goose putting the wraps on this edition of The Cafe with Madalena. Thanks again to our guest, Jack Antonoff of Bleachers, and hat tip to our producer, Miguel Perez, for his work on the session. We make this show from WXPN at the University of Pennsylvania in Philadelphia, but we couldn't do it without all of the affiliates nationwide that make this show possible. I'm Stephen Kaleo. We'll catch you on the next World Cafe from NPR.
1: 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And by the estate of Joan B. Kroc, whose bequest serves as an enduring investment in the future of public radio and seeks to help NPR produce programming that meets the highest standards of public service in journalism and cultural expression.
2: Thanks for joining us for the start of a slightly soggy long weekend in Central Ohio. 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Coming up in the next hour of the World Cafe, Rabbits Can Swim, Inside Out, Buzzkill, and Robert Plant with the classic When the Levee Breaks, recorded live at the World Cafe. In the forecast, well, it's wet. 100% chance of showers likely tonight, a low temperature of 59 degrees. 80% chance of rain tomorrow with a high of 77. Sunday starts partly sunny, showers likely in the afternoon with a high of 82. And for Memorial Day, a high of 81 with a 30% chance of rain. Currently, we have 61 degrees, overcast skies. Let's head back to the World Cafe. 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
0: From NPR, this is World Cafe. What's going on, everyone? I'm Stephen Kaleo, and I have brought you a bounty of songs, including a new group from Ireland called Florence Road. I think that band is the real deal. We'll hear the song Rabbits Can Swim coming up today. We'll also get into Snail Mail, the musical project of Lindsay Jordan. Her new album, Ricochet, is fantastic. Check out Dead End. Plus, Bridget Calls Me Baby has a new song. And in Live from the Archives, Robert Plant plays a very old and very good song. That's coming up today on World Cafe. All right, spun the wheel of songs, and we're starting with this all-time classic from The Roots featuring Erykah Badu off of their seminal album Things Fall Apart. Here's You Got Me on World Cafe.

Welcome one, welcome all. It's World Cafe. I am Kaleo, and I want to start with this Irish band called Florence Road. Had the chance to see them perform in studio for a forthcoming World Cafe mini concert, and oh my goodness, the voice, the singing, the attitude, it is excellent. This is from their new EP, Spring Forward. Check out Rabbits Can Swim. This is Florence Road on World Cafe.

Paris Paloma with Labor from her debut album Cacophony. And before that, new music from the Irish band Florence Road. The song is called Rabbits Can Swim. This is World Cafe. And even though this feels distinctly British, it comes from the Windy City, Chicago's Bridget Calls Me Baby. From the new record, Irreversible, this is Slumber Party.

0: Spoon with Inside Out here on The Cafe. Coming up, live performances from The Vault featuring Lord Huron and Robert Plant. That band. Oh, yeah. Robert Plant and Alison Krauss. Just kidding. We're back in a minute with more World Cafe.
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0: Welcome back. It's World Cafe, and it's live from the archives in the vault, pulling out live performances from bands and artists who have visited over the years. And you'll have to forgive me for getting Robert Plant's, what his band, his first band was, because he's been on the show so many times, but it's always been solo or with Alison Krauss. So how dare I forget Led Zeppelin, which I didn't forget. And I'm going to pay it off in a great way, because here is a live performance of Robert Plant in studio doing When the Levee Breaks. It's World Cafe's Live from the Archives.

From their most recent visit to World Cafe, it's Lord Huron with Ends of the Earth and Robert Plant, When the Levee Breaks. 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Here's a band that will be hanging out in studio with us not too far from now. Snail Mail from their new album Ricochet. It's Dead End.

0: That's recent World Cafe guest Joby Riccio with Buzzkill from the new album Face the Feeling. She was the winner of the John Prine Fellowship Award given out by the Newport Folk Festival. High praise, great record, Face the Feeling from Joby Riccio. Back in a minute with more World Cafe.
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0: Jumping into this last set with Freako, band out of Chicago, doubling up from 2 to 4 members on this record called Something Worth Waiting For. Here's new music, 7 Degrees. It's Freako.

Hi, I'm Royal Tangwe. I'm a student here at the Career Center and an intern at WCBE. 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

0: one of the breakout bands of the last few years, proving hardcore isn't dead yet. Turnstile with CN Stars from their last album, Never Enough. And this is Lorelei, who I think is going to blow up the musical project of Nate Amos, the song Hollow Boy from his latest studio album, Hollow Boy. And that is that. That's the show. That's what we got. But we'll do it again really soon. In the meantime, thanks to all of our affiliates who make this show possible. And we produce this program from WXPN at the University of Pennsylvania in Philadelphia. I'm Stephen Kaleo. 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
2: Jonathan Wilson has been going against the musical tide ever since he was in high school.
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4: That's Memorial Day, World Cafe, Monday night at 8. In the forecast for Columbus and Central Ohio, how many ways are there to say wet? We've got a 100% chance of showers likely tonight with a low of 59 degrees. More rain on the way tomorrow with a high of 77. Sunday, partly sunny in the morning, then a 60% chance of showers in the afternoon with a high of 82. Memorial Day, well, it's a merely 30% chance of rain, the high of 81. Currently, we have 60 degrees. It's 10 o'clock.
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6: This is American Roots for Memorial Day weekend, celebrating the National Endowment for the Arts National Heritage Fellows of the year gone by and beyond. As our country gears up to celebrate its 250th birthday, we celebrate the great traditional musicians, storytellers, artisans, and cultural advocates who have received our nation's highest honor in the folk arts. Coming up this hour, visits with the 2025 honorees, including a Creole French musician, a Haitian dancer and drummer, a Japanese folk dancer, a bit and spur maker, a Lakota artist, and a Ukrainian choral and bandura ensemble. We'll also hear music from some of our favorite fellows from years past. First up, it's Mexican folk costume maker and dancer Carmen Barón. 2025 Heritage Fellow Carmen Barón creates costumes for Mexican folk dancers or baile folclorico in Arizona. The costumes include intricate embroidery, hand-sewn ribbon trim, and bright colors to represent the Mexican region and dance being performed. Barón grew up in Sonora, Mexico, and now runs Danza Cultura Mexicana in Tucson, Arizona, where she teaches dance and makes costumes for her students.
7: Making the dances costumes, to me, it's like part of myself. It's like it's something that is born with me. I do it every day. If I don't do it, I feel nervous. The one who taught me how to sew was my mom. My mom, when I was very little, she used to put me here, and she used to be pedaling. And I used to just be looking at the sewing machine until I started.

pushing it myself. Growing up in Mexico, it was a small town with no electricity. And the floor was dirt floors. My father, he born in Los Angeles, California. And he worked here in the United States. We came here to Tucson in 1973. I was 13 years old. When I went to school the first day, it was panic because I didn't know any word in English. We suffered a lot. So I got into my books every day with a dictionary, translating word by word. I got a scholarship, so I went to college, and then I saw a big sign saying Mexican folk dance. And I said, this is my time. The folklorico movement here in the United States started in 1970. When I was at College of Architecture, I also took folklorico classes. That's when I started opening my eyes and slowly start going into it. I performed at different places around Tucson. I learned a lot from them. For me, dancing when I'm up there is like, why am I doing this? I like to be dancing all the time, like in my classroom. But in public, it's like, no, it's not for me. I said, maybe I can start teaching young people to start doing it. I came up with the name of Danza Cultura Mexicana. It's about culture, and it's about dance. When I tell them that they're gonna use that costume and perform, I can see the brightness in their eyes, the smile. That costume makes dancing more powerful.

0: this tradition of folklorico, it will continue. It's something that I really come from my heart. When I accomplish one dress, I feel, okay, I want to do another one.
1: ...2025 Heritage Fellow Carmen Barón. Steve Tamayo is a Si-Chang-Gu Lakota artist and educator with family origins from the Rosebud Reservation in South Dakota, based now in Omaha, Nebraska. His art, including painted buffalo robes and intricate traditional regalia, depicts the history and culture of his people. Tamayo shares his knowledge of art and culture through the Nebraska Arts Council, Omaha Public Schools Native Indigenous-Centered Education Program, and his own nonprofit, Bluebird Cultural Initiative, that offers free classes and educational materials on the Rosebud Reservation and nationwide.
2: I don't like restrictions placed upon me. I want to have that freedom. Art is my savior. My reconnection to who I am. We're in the lands of the Umaha people, city's namesake, Omaha. Umaha means the people against the current. What I specialize in is the traditional art form of the plains people. The complexities within our art form is right in front of us. What is the symbology? What are the symbols and what do they truly mean? This way of life had many restrictions placed upon it. And so if we became practitioners of our indigenous ways, then we were persecuted. We're trying to pick up the fragments. Making earrings is cool, but it opens that door to this discussion of our culture, of who we are, because you should understand who you are, first and foremost. If you're Umaha, Ho-Chunk, Oshni, Ushni, Ponca, understand who you are. And then we go from there. I was born and raised with my dad's side of the family. My dad was from Mexico, Texas. So growing up, most of my friends, they had no idea I was Native because we never talked about it. When I graduated, I took off into the military. 3 years at Fort Campbell, Kentucky, I came home and I had my girls. I raised them as Mexicanos as well as Lakotas. My girls were getting older and they were like, Dad, we want to go dance at powwows. And I was just like, I don't know how to sew. And my mom didn't know how to sew. I didn't know how to make moccasins. I didn't know how to make dresses. What do they carry? What do you put in their hair? And so it just kept snowballing. That led me to this path of, all right, I'm going to go find some grandmas and grandpas. I had to learn the language to communicate to the older people. Without their time and their patience and perseverance of understanding the resiliency of our own existence, I wouldn't be here today without them. Every single grandma and grandpa that I came across, they would tell me another story about stars. And so I've been a collector of star knowledge. Not only did they teach me about technique of construction, here's the stories that coincide. My mother was a victim of the boarding school system. And so that identity, that cultural identity, that language was stolen from her. She never got to see her parents ever again. When they took all 7 of my grandparents' children, I think they died of a broken heart, to be honest. My grandfather, his name was Zingtalatho. Zingtalatho is Bluebird. This is how Bluebird came to be. My big goal is to create my own little army of cultural specialists, and they can become the teachers.

0: What's the significance of your own designs? You know, that is the mission of Bluebird, is to explain these things. It's a never-ending practice. And so I'll be researching the rest of my life. Even though it's my job, it's not really a job, because it's led by my passion of understanding who we are. All the obstacles that have been created for centuries, I'm trying to knock those obstacles down.
1: Steve Tamayo, the 2025 recipient of the NEA Best Lomax Haws National Heritage Fellowship. Our next National Heritage Fellow is a silversmith who makes bits and spurs. Ernie Marsh was born in Mountain View, California, but grew up in the state of Washington, where he rode bulls in rodeos and worked as a ranch hand, which inspired him to make bits and spurs. His work, which is both displayed in museums and used by working cowboys, is known for high relief engraving on steel and French gray finishes. Marsh passes on the traditional art forms associated with Western cowboy culture through his work with the Wyoming Arts Council's Folk Art Mentoring Program and Traditional Cowboys Arts Association.
2: It's more than just historical nostalgia, making bits and spurs. I think there's always going to be a need for it. As long as there's a cow and a horse, there's going to be cowboys looking for those cows. I don't believe the West is dying. It's just, you just can't see it from the freeway. Growing up, I competed in junior rodeos. From there, I got my PRCA card, competed as a bull rider until 1989. And then I turned all my attention towards my passion, making bits and spurs. Function is the basis for what we do. The design's gonna change from person to person, link to their legs, the size of their horse, everything's gonna factor into what works just right. You use your spurs as an extension of your heel. The bridle bit functions with a curb strap under the chin. Every flexible joint between your hand and the horse's mouth is a cue. I was always drawn towards art. After high school, I worked on a ranch, and I really got interested in cowboy gear. Elmer Miller, he was a very well-known bit and spur maker. I first got my brochure for Elmer Miller School in 1985. I was a working ranch cowboy, and I couldn't really put that much money aside to attend until 1990. I had looked forward to it for so long that I didn't even want to sleep at night. I just wanted to eat and make bits and spurs. I wanted to improve my engraving, and so I went to a firearms engraving school in 1993 and started using those techniques on my bits and spurs. Things kind of took off for me at that point. My goal when I start a piece is to create contrast. It needs to be distinctive. I want to look across the arena and say, oh, that's one of Ernie's pieces. High relief engraving. There were very few other people doing that at the time. After 35 years, I've made over 700 fancy bits and spurs. I don't think you can really get to a high level by yourself. I've been blessed to be around the people that I've been around. I've been blessed to be able to make a living doing something I love. Awards and things are nice, but to get through raising a family, doing something you enjoy, is an amazing privilege. In 1998, I was invited to participate in the Traditional Cowboy Arts Association as a founding member. As a nonprofit, we were able to fund educational projects. In the last 28 years, we've funded over $500,000 worth of scholarships to gear makers. everything I make. They get their stories from the people that own them and the people that use them. A couple of generations down the line, they're not going to worry about who made them. Nobody will probably know who I am, but they'll know that's their grandfather's Spurs. I'll be a second note when they rub the rust off the inside of the band to see my signature. I'll be the second story.
1: Bit and spur maker, silversmith, and NEA Heritage Fellow, Ernie Marsh. Here's a couple songs from past Heritage Fellows to get you rocking through the holiday weekend. First up, 2024 Heritage Fellow Rosie Flores from San Antonio, now living in Austin, joined by Wanda Jackson from Maud, Oklahoma, who received the award in 2005. Rosie's album Rockabilly Philly helped revive Wanda Jackson's career in the mid-1990s. It's Rock Your Baby on American Roots.

Don't worry, baby. The late Flaco Jimenez with Los Lobos. The song written by Cesar Rosas, Luis Perez, and T-Bone Burnett. It was originally released on Los Lobos' 1984 album, How Will the Wolf Survive? This version was from 1992 on Flaco's album, Partners. Flaco Jimenez was awarded the National Heritage Fellowship in 2012, and Los Lobos received it in 2021. We'll be back with more National Heritage Fellows of the past year from Haiti and back home to Louisiana when American Roots returns.

0: 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This week on the Grateful Dead Hour, we'll get started on the complete unreleased recording of July 4th, 1990.
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3: This is American Roots, celebrating recent NEA National Heritage Fellows. Peña Guerrier is a New York City-based dancer, drummer, and singer who grew up with Protestant parents in Haiti. In his neighborhood, he was surrounded by voodoo dancing and drumming, which sparked his interest as a young child. By 16, he was dancing professionally at Tamboula de Haiti, and went on to study at the National School of Arts at Haiti State University, and later danced with Haiti's National Theater for 8 years. In the late 1990s, he was invited to teach dance in New York City, and currently directs two of his own companies, Tamboula de Haiti and Crié Bode.
4: Voodoo, it's like life. It's everything. Your connection with yourself, or what we call like spirit. Because when you hear the drum means something to you. It's like, oh, my mission is just to represent the Haitian dance, to create something unique. Voodoo, it's not a religion. I know some people that call it, oh, voodoo is a religion, but it's not. It's more than that. The dance, the language, the costume, everything. When you live in Haiti, it's like all over. On the street, friends, family. It's culture. It's life. The foundation of it comes from like two different concepts. The tradition from the Taino and the tradition from Africa. That's why Haiti is so unique.
5: Aye, Bobo.
6: Aye, Bobo.
4: The company I used to dance with in Haiti, we used to travel all over, perform all different festivals. You make money and then you have house, you travel, you have a lot of things. But the most important, you're not doing it for yourself. It's about like your mission, your love, life. This is the most important part of it.
6: Aye.
5: Aye.
4: Voodoo is a universal language, I always say it. You don't have to go to the temple, because everything you do, it's to your spirit, to yourself, to your ancestors. Otherwise, you might feel like, oh, yeah, I'm not in Haiti, so I can't practice voodoo, so I can't do it. No, voodoo, it's in you. Your ancestors, it's you. I create like a new language for the Haitian dance. People that can learn it as a skill. It's a language. Each dance has their own structure. We have a conversation. I say something to you, you understand, you hear me, you say something to me.
5: Aye, Bobo.

0: I came here in USA, it was in 1998. That was my first time. So I came here to for like a dance workshop. After my first workshop, and people were really into it. So I came like back and forth, like every year or maybe every 6 months. By 2006 or 2007, I feel like there's something I have to do here in America. Because people, they were missing it. They were looking for something deep. I call people to participate, to work together, to make things happen. We started in the end of 2006. That was my first career body. With all different backgrounds, all levels, all different ethnicity. Whatever where you come from, you have to create the foundation to build it and pass it on. Everyone born with this knowledge, we will protect it and we will pass it on to the next generation.
1: Haitian dancer, drummer, educator, and 2025 National Heritage Fellow, Peniel Guerrier. 2006 NEA National Heritage Fellow, the late Henry Gray, grew up on a farm near Baton Rouge, Louisiana, played piano in Howlin' Wolf's band, and went on to shape the Chicago blues scene. Here's one of his signature songs. It's Lucky, Lucky Man on American Roots.

0: Cher DeLune from the 2009 National Heritage Fellow Queen Ida. Her 1985 live album, Caught in the Act, recorded in San Francisco. Queen Ida was from Lake Charles, Louisiana. She became the first woman to front a Zydeco band. Creole accordion player Edward Eddie Poulard is a third-generation musician born in Eunice, Louisiana. He moved to Beaumont, Texas as a young child with his French-speaking family and started learning music from Father John, a well-known old-time la-la accordionist. When he was 19, Eddie played house parties and church dances in his father's group, the Poulard Family Band. He went on to learn from and tour with Creole fiddler Canray Fontenot. Eddie Poulard is also a master woodworker, specializing in building accordions. He keeps the tradition alive by teaching Creole and Cajun fiddle and accordion styles at festivals and music camps, as well as mentoring musicians from his community and own family.
1: It's the music of my family. My grandfather played it, and who knows before he came along, who else played it? Creole music is a lot of heartfelt stuff going on. It's just in your blood, I guess. I grew up right here in this little town. It's an old oil town. I wanted to play everything. So I learned how to play the drums first, then the guitars, both bass and lead, and then I moved on to the accordion. Fiddle came last. My heart is the accordion.

It is my life. That's what I've been doing all these years, performing and teaching. But it's getting to the point where physically I can't do it as often as I used to. Like right now, I can't play. It's killing me. Creole, it's a music originally from Black Prairie farming communities. They had house dances back then in the early 1900s. And the music that they played was close to Cajun music. They just put their own influence in it. They said the Germans brought the accordion to Louisiana. But a lot of the Black Prairie Creoles were learning accordion too. They just put a different feel, more soul, a little bit more bump.

There's a whole lot of things happening depending on what songs are being played and who I learned them from. The culture itself, that's a big part of it. Wasack Ardwin was related to my mother. He was a real good and popular accordion player. In 1963, him and a guy named Canray Fontenot recorded an LP called Le Blues de Bayou. And that was my biggest influence on hearing the fiddle and the accordion together.

0: being involved in the passing on and the teaching, will do anything I can to help people learn. I'm most grateful for is to get
1: that's what you want.
0: My kids involved in it, too. That's perfect.

0: 2025 Heritage Fellow Edward Poulard, playing with the group Les Amis Creoles. We'll be back with two final 2025 NEA Heritage Fellows when American Roots returns.
1: Hello, Angel Scolini. Tune in this week for Hip Deep Angola, Part 1. Music and Nation in Angola brings you the compelling music that emerged during the years of struggle for independence from Portugal. This week on Afropop Worldwide from PRX. 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
0: I'm Nick Spitzer. This is American Roots, visiting with the NEA National Heritage Fellows of the past year. Adrian Reiko Iwanaga is a dancer, teacher, and choreographer of Bon Odori, a centuries-old Japanese folk dance. Iwanaga was introduced to classical Japanese dance while incarcerated at the Granada Relocation Center, Amachi, in Colorado during World War II. After the war, Iwanaga continued taking dance lessons and worked to become a certified Natori dance master in Japan in 1965. She became involved with Bon Odori folk dancing through the San Jose Buddhist Church, Betsuin, and in 1998 became the church's head Bon Odori teacher. The San Jose Buddhist Church's Obon Festival is now the largest such celebration in the U.S.
6: Obon is a very important holiday in Japan. Everyone goes home to their families to take care of the grave sites and such and gather together in remembrance. Along with that, there's a dance component. It's related to a Buddhist tale, but at the same time, it's kind of dancing in joy and gratitude and in memory of those who have passed on. It is an American tradition now where many temples and even communities will have a series of simple dances with the community coming out and dancing. The festival kind of runs through July and August, and especially in California and in the United States, there are so many temples that every weekend there's an Obon Festival going on. San Jose, where I'm from, my hometown, is unique in that we may have, and we probably have, the largest Obon dance festival. We have 1,600 dancers. And so clearly it is a community event, not danced just by Buddhists or Japanese Americans. We were incarcerated. I was 4 years old. And the strange thing is that they allowed us to practice traditional arts of many kind. My mother had always taken dance lessons, appreciated it, started me when I was 4 years old. And just by the strange methods of where people were sent, we were in Colorado, where there were people from Los Angeles. And there was a very well-known teacher there, very strict one. And I started with her. And the one thing I remember and realized after I started to help teach later is that we danced regular adult dances, even when I was 4 and 5. We weren't taught the cute little cherry blossom dances and things that are often done. The few things I remember is that we used army trucks, the open-ended trucks, and they would take us to various blocks to entertain in the different areas in our camp. The other thing is that Although I was four, I could walk by myself to the lessons because it was perfectly safe. And the third thing is that we did have costumes and wigs, but then they had to be improvised so that as a child, I remember having paper stuffed into these adult wigs so that we could wear them. After camp, we stayed in Denver, where I continued my dance lessons and then eventually moved back to California. By then, we were everyone was settled, and so I could start taking lessons again with other teachers. At that time, the dance teacher in my town came from Sacramento, but was the head dance teacher for the Obonodori Festival. And so because we were students, we were on the stage as assistant teachers from a very young age. And then gradually, as I became an adult and such, then I eventually became the head teacher. I used to go to the schools with a unit on Japan. We'd do some storytelling and probably some crafts, and then we would end with dancing. And oftentimes, you know, we've been asked to dance at senior centers. The local college here has a Japanese garden, so I did a unit on Japanese dance, Japanese traditions, that kind of thing. And organizations are always asking us to perform or to explain. And it's always a nice way to incorporate interest in having everyone dance at the end. I'm glad to be able to transition and transfer teaching to others who have been on the journey with me. I still enjoy dancing and spreading the idea of it. It's an extension of a tradition that has become Americanized and enjoyed. And I like the fact that we can continue to progress and perpetuate the dancing. And I'm happy to pass it on to others who are doing it. And so if and when physically I can't, it will still go on.
0: Adrian Reiko Iwanaga, Bonadori dancer, teacher, choreographer, and 2025 National Heritage Fellow. The Ukrainian Bandurist Chorus of North America is an all-male ensemble of around 50 members, ages 16 to 70. It was established in pre-World War II Ukraine and now functions as an ambassador of Ukrainian culture, music, and the bandura, which has often been seen as a threat to oppressive regimes. The bandura is a fretless multi-stringed instrument with between 34 and 65 strings that sounds like a lute, but is played similarly to a harp. The Ukrainian Bandurist Chorus performs in traditional Ukrainian dress with the bandura players seated in front of the standing vocalists who sing in their native language. Here's artistic director Ole Makhlai.
7: The modern bandura really comes over the last century, you know, in the early 20th century. Before that, there was a predecessor instrument called the kobza, which was more like a lute. And that instrument, and kind of the whole tradition and almost the aura of the instrument, is that it was an accompanying instrument for minstrels, which we call the kobzars, because they played on the kobza. Sometimes the only source of news was this traveling minstrel, either going from village to village, town to town, or even within a city. And they were able to preserve some of the history that would be passed on through this oral tradition. It was also a teaching tool, where a lot of the repertoire was also religious-based. Songs of morality, teaching people how they should live. So having this mix of repertoire in this one individual that was wandering from city to city or within a city, it started to become a very important part of Ukraine that sometimes in these long ballads or these long-form songs, you had encapsulated there the history of Ukraine.

And these songs became a threat to whether it was the Tsarist regime in the 18th, 19th century, whether it was under the Soviets, where you had these, many minstrels were jailed, vanished, shot, buried alive. Or even sadly, it's still into this century where colleagues of mine in Ukraine that were bandura players, that are bandura players, that is something they fear today because they're associated with this instrument. Hearing that background, I think it's understandable why we do call it the soul of Ukraine, because it encapsulates that we can't always quantify in words.

0: the concept of this one minstrel morphed into someone saying, how about if we had put a few of these minstrels together and see what it sounds like? So they're really the first professional group that was made up of individual minstrels, and the vision was to have a small ensemble, was our group. And it started in 1918, and 108 years later, we're here.
1: Ukrainian Banduras Chorus President Andrew Ladyshevsky.
2: The ensemble itself was such a giant flaming fire for the diaspora wherever it went in the 1950s and the 1960s, that people like myself, when I was given the opportunity to potentially join it, it was, just tell me how. This is an element of me that has survived multi-generations of repression. My relationship with those younger men that want to join or want to talk about this, it is an extremely important group of conversations. The kind that I had 36 years ago with the men who are no longer here. There's a brotherhood here that transcends generations. They understand a responsibility, but then they are also infected by the electric magic that happens.

0: We're not just an ensemble, a musical ensemble, but we're a mission-driven ensemble, right? And there's multiple missions, the preservation, but also the communication of history and culture to everybody. But it is really neat to see how each generation within our group, you know, each one has a different prism of what that mission means.
1: When you're in an organization like ours, where there has been blood sacrifice by some of your earlier members, my place in the chorus today, I'm taking the place of a man who stood there before me and was killed for it. Here I am in 226, and there is a culture that would like to eliminate all this again.

our repertoire that we've had since 2022. The concert is called Ukraine Lives, because there was literally someone in the Russian, former the Russian president, trying to prove to the world that Ukraine does not live. So how did we pick the repertoire? We did again look into songs that were many centuries old that talked about Ukraine, how it developed, the good and the bad of Ukraine. We also had songs that were written literally in the spring of 2022. The war had broken out. Mm-hmm. So we had repertoire that was written in the last few years in order to, again, bring to life the fact that, yeah, there's tragedy going on. But through music, we can show that Ukraine does live.

The powerful sounds of the Ukrainian Banduras Chorus of North America, concluding our celebration of the 2025 NEA National Heritage Fellows. We'll end this hour with the uplifting gospel of the legendary Ingramettes, known as Richmond, Virginia's first family of gospel. They received the Heritage Fellowship in 2022. The group was formed by Mama Maggie Ingram, who taught herself to sing and play piano when she was just 4, and taught her 5 children to sing as the Ingramettes. Maggie Ingram died in 2015, passing the leadership of the group to her oldest daughter, Almeda Ingram Miller. Here leading the group on Until I Die.

Hey, I'm Malcolm Reynolds, student at Centennial High School and an intern at WCBE. 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

0: Until I Die, the legendary Ingram Metz from their 2020 album, Take a Look in the Book, which was recorded over 3 days in Richmond. Most songs on the album were done in one take to capture the spirit of the group's powerful live performances. Our program is produced in collaboration with colleagues in the School of Liberal Arts at Tulane University, with support from the National Endowment for the Arts, the National Council for the Traditional Arts, the New Orleans Tourism and Cultural Fund, and Jim Hart in Chicago. I'm Nick Spitzer, and this is American Roots from PRX, Public Radio Exchange.
1: American Roots returns in just a moment. In the forecast for Columbus and Central Ohio, if it isn't raining where you are now, it will be soon. We've got a low temperature tonight of 59 degrees. Rain likely tomorrow with a high of 77. Let's return to the road with Nick Spitzer and American Roots. It's 11 o'clock.
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0: This is American Roots, celebrating the National Endowment for the Arts Heritage Fellows. It's the nation's highest honor in the folk and traditional arts. This hour, we'll hear live performances and conversation with past fellows, plus a glimpse into the historic Clifton Chenier box set, released in early 2026 for the late King of Zydeco's 100th birthday. First up, it's a 2010 NEA Heritage Fellow, Del McCurry, from Western North Carolina. His family migrated in 1941 to central Pennsylvania near York. He is a beloved figure in bluegrass with a family band including sons Ronnie on mandolin and Rob on banjo. Let's go to the stage at the 80th National Folk Festival 2021 in Salisbury, Maryland, where the silver-haired bluegrass hero Del McCurry held forth.

Thank you. Now, I was talking to the MC a while ago, and he said he was great friends with the lady that wrote this song, and so was I. I was great friends with Olabelle Reed, or Olabelle Campbell. Olabelle wrote this song, and she told me, she said, now, you need to take that song and record it. It'll do a lot for you. But it really didn't do a whole lot, but it was pretty good. But it's entitled High on the Mountain.

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That lady and that gentleman, okay. Now we'll do the special for y'all, and they're right here, okay. All right. Now this is a song that was written about a motorcycle. It was not an American bike either. It was a English bike. And they were considered the fastest bike in the world, even to till today. And it was the Vincent Black Lightning, the Vincent Black Shadow. And this song is about that and about black leather. Best part of this song, though, there's a red-headed girl in this song. Hope you like it.

0: Del McCurry. Whoa. 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I think he might do one more if you give him a little bit of, like that. While they're gathering their breath, I'll mention Jason Carter on fiddle, Alan Bartram on bass, Rob McCurry on banjo, Ronnie McCurry on mandolin, and of course, Dale McCurry on guitar and vocals.
1: Thank you. Thank you, folks. We'd love to come back here again sometime. We're hardly ever down in your part of the country. But we love it down here, I'll tell you. I'd like to do a tribute to a friend of ours and a guy that I used to work for. And his name is Bill Monroe. I know you folks have heard of Bill Monroe. He is the father of bluegrass music. He's the father of this music. But we'd like to do this gospel number that I used to do with him on the stage a lot. And if you feel like singing along with us, you go right ahead, because we'd appreciate it. It's one entitled Swing Low, Sweet Chariot.

0: On stage in Salisbury, Maryland at the 80th National Folk Festival in 2021 with Bluegrass Hero and Grand Gentleman Del McCurry and band. We'll be back with a great live pairing of two National Heritage Fellows from past years, West African Siddiqui Kande and New Orleanian Dr. Michael White, when American Roots returns.
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0: This is American Roots with a live cultural exchange between National Heritage awardees from New Orleans and West Africa. We're joined on stage at the New Orleans Jazz Museum by Siddiqui Kande, a singer, percussionist, dancer, and National Heritage Fellow from Guinea, who dances on his hands instead of his feet due to a life with polio. He formed Message d'Espoir, an orchestra of artists with disabilities, and joined a dance troupe, Les Merveilles de Guinée, which brought him to the U.S. in 1998, where Siddiqui started his own company, Tukunu All Ability African Dance. He was joined here by his longtime partner, Wowo Suakoli, on guitar. New Orleans Heritage Fellow Dr. Michael White added clarinet, with Matt Hampsey on guitar, Bruce Sunpie Barnes on Zydeco accordion, Leroy Etienne drums, and Kerry Lewis acoustic bass, all part of an American Roots live show.

0: Sidike Konde on vocals and percussion. Just tell us a little bit about your growing up and how music pulled you forward.
1: When I was 14 years old, I fell down by polio. It's through my neck all the way down. Everything was paralyzed. It was very hard. My father sent to me in the village called Tokunu. One day, I just see the big group was coming on the village to come in the Soli Festival. They play djembe, they singing, the strong men jump, dance. And that day, I come to back and tell my grandmother, oh, I see something today I can do. This is what I can do. She's telling me, yes, I want to see you do it. And I started dancing with my two hands. My grandmother was clapping for me. I was so happy. I worked hard to stand up, take all my leg up and stay my two hands like a duck. Yeah. And I started dancing. Thank God I come to number one dancer of my country. What with my two hands? Before people were so looking at me a sad way. But what to my music and the drum and the dancing, everything come aside and happy. So that was thinking before disabled, but right now it's a Sidike on person. So that's what I can tell you to all we know.
0: That's an amazing story. Thank you, Sidike. And he received the National Heritage Award in 2007 from the National Endowment for the Arts during his residency in the U.S. And it's just a pleasure to see him doing what he's doing here and also with WoWo. We'll meet the rest of the crew in a few minutes, but maybe you could just set up a song for us.
1: The next song is called Dinin Kimba. That's my first song, Kolo Ibrahima. 9 years old, he passed away. Dinin Kimba is a beautiful boy. I love him, and I never forgot him.

0: Thank All you. Right. Sidike Konde, Wowo Suakole. And we'll meet everybody eventually here, but that's Dr. Michael White down there on the clarinet from Xavier University, also a National Heritage Fellow. And Michael, you've known Sidike for a number of years, but how is it bringing your New Orleans traditional jazz approach to what you're hearing from Guinea?
1: Well, you know, it's very important. I met Sidike about a year and a half ago, actually, out at a studio in the woods, and we talked, and then we just kind of started playing, and something clicked, and I realized that a lot of the spirit of what goes on in New Orleans comes from West Africa, and I could feel how our music was derived from the feeling and the rhythms that they play there. I could feel that spirit, and so that helped to fuel my imagination for what I'm doing, writing a lot of songs and different things like that. So we played together a few times. We did a recording, and it came out really well. So hopefully we, you know, this is a lifelong friendship and bond, and we'll get together, you know, at different periods of time.
0: That's great to have you here. So fine to hear you working together, and you built up that relationship. So this really is a cultural exchange. Sidike, what would you like to go out on right now?
2: Okay, right now I'll go to mothers and say, thank you, mother. I do not pay you, but every time you see my face, am I smiling? I'm happy. Thank my mother. I can pay you this war. Thank you.
0: Mm-hmm.

0: Yeah.
1: On stage with percussionist and singer Siddiqui Kande, a Mande and French-speaking musician who received the National Heritage Award in 2007. Joined by New Orleanian Dr. Michael White on clarinet, who received the award in 2008. And we are back with Louisiana Creole Zydeco music from another Heritage Fellow, the late King of Zydeco, Clifton Chenier, in a minute on American Roots.
2: I'm Doug Buchanan with the not-for-profit Columbus Metropolitan Club. 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
1: This is American Roots, celebrating the NEA National Heritage Fellows. The late Zydeco King, Clifton Chenier, received the award back in 1984. Earlier this year, Smithsonian Folkways Records worked with its Arhuli collection to celebrate the 100th anniversary of Chenier's birth, including his landmark tracks and unissued songs, accompanied by a 160-page book of photos, posters, and liner note essays. We'll hear some of those tracks, starting with his iconic song, Zydeco et pas salé, or snap beans and no salt, referring to hard times and just getting by. The late King of Zydeco, Clifton Chenier, on American Roots.
5: Tu que magnifique. I know the Zydeco.

Latifi, Hey Little Girl, from Clifton Chenier's 2026 box set, Clifton Chenier, King of Louisiana Blues and Zydeco, released by Arhuli Records in partnership with Smithsonian Folkways. The song was recorded originally in Los Angeles in 1955 for Specialty Records and was a French take on Professor Longhair's 1949 hit, Hey Little Girl. We've got time for a couple more Clifton tunes from the box set before we walk and waltz out of here. Next up, an adaptation of Fats Domino's Walkin' to New Orleans, recorded in Berkeley, California, 1967. It's Clifton Chenier's Walkin' to Louisiana on American Route.

Lafayette Waltz, Clifton Chenier, 1965, featuring his brother Cleveland Chenier on the frottoir, the rub board, in English, and Manson Guidry on drums. I had the pleasure of working on the liner notes for this box set, and of this song I wrote, Clifton is taking a tried and true Cajun song and singing it his way in a blues style, a Creole in command of antique French sung in the blues scale. It shows how a Creole can take a Euro form and modify it to create the mix of their aesthetics. We'll hear more from the box set later this year, but this is where we leave you for now with the memory of that blues waltz from the late King of Zion.

Our program is produced with colleagues at Tulane University's School of Liberal Arts. Our presenting station is WWNO-FM at the University of New Orleans. Our production team includes Olivia Broslowski, Lauren Callahan, Steve Martin, Reggie Morris, and Rachel Arter. Thanks to John Floridis from Montana Public Radio and Olivia Marion's Hypothetical Films for interview audio. Thanks especially to the National Endowment for the Arts Chairman, Mary Ann Carter.

0: Hello, I'm Trinity Forbes, and I go to Columbus Online Academy. I'm an intern at WCBE. 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
2: We're coming up on midnight. Midnight audio theater and entering the realm of imagination. It's going to be a long, rainy weekend in central Ohio. 100% chance of showers tonight, a low of 59 degrees. 80% chance of showers tomorrow with a high of 77. Sunday starts out partly sunny with a 60% chance of showers in the evening and afternoon. High temperature around 82 degrees. Memorial Day, a mere 30% chance of rain with a high of 81. Currently, we have cloudy skies and 61 degrees. It's midnight.
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4: 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I'm your host, Kathy Ranella. Welcome back, friends, listeners, and compatriots. Tonight, we're taking a listen to the weird and wonderful trapped in the tricks of the mind. 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First up is Frozen Words Thawed, where historical oddity is questioned with a reminder that history is written by the victors. After that is Facing Cydonia, questioning our ability to cope with new worlds and surviving astronomical odds. Decoder Ring Theater has been bringing you the wonderful tales of Blackjack Justice and the Red Panda Adventures for years, and their occasional forays into anthologies, side stories, and specials are always a treat. Check out more of their work at decoderringtheater.com or visit their pages on Facebook and iTunes. Now, it's time for some boxes. 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

0: A space. A place. Infinite. Endless. As far as the eye can see, row on row of shelves. On every shelf, side by side, boxes. Within each box, a puzzle, a person, a universe. Endless worlds of the imagination all held within these marvelous boxes. Marvelous Boxes, an anthology series of tales for the active mind. This week, Frozen Words, Thawed.
1: Hi, I'm Connor Beatty. I'm part of the panel.
2: Ah, Dr. Beatty, a pleasure. I'm Brewster Alfred. I'll be serving as the panel chair.
1: An honor to meet you, sir. Your articles on the Flannery recording are the best of what's available.
2: That would be a fine compliment if my articles weren't all that's available. I've been something of a single parent to this topic for several years. Come sit down beside me. Turns out our third speaker is unable to join us. Trouble with department travel funds.
1: Oh, that's too bad.
2: Not really. She was to give a feminist interpretation of the Flannery recording.
1: A feminist view? Interesting.
2: Not really. Anyway, this gives us both more Q&A time.
1: Okay.
2: And you're from which school?
1: St. Genesius University. It's a small school up in Moncton.
2: I know of it. You must have heard of Gordon Manley, headed the history department there. Recently retired?
1: Well, no.
2: You must have. Gordon and I were in graduate school together.
1: I'm in the language and literature department there.
2: Oh, I see.
1: So I gather that most people at this conference

0: reference our historians?
1: Well, yes. It is the Society for the Historical Interpretation of Textual Evidence, after all. But we have had a few outsiders joining lately. A new member, are you?
0: Yes. In fact, I joined to present this paper. I'm hoping to help my career by showing off I can do a little interdisciplinary work.
1: Wise. History should be known by far more scholars than those in the history department, after all.
0: And many professors could benefit from the better understanding of language and literature, hmm?
1: Perhaps so. Perhaps so. We should probably get started. You have no objections to reading first?
0: That would be fine.
1: Excellent. ladies and gentlemen, if I may have your attention. Thank you. Would someone mind closing the door, please? Thank you kindly. Let's begin. As you know from your programs, this panel explores a variety of texts addressing what has come to be known as the Flannery Recording. Having been presented before the Academy of Royal Scientists of England in 1912, the Flannery Recording was soon overshadowed by the debate stirred by the Piltdown Man hoax. Interestingly, both cases involved alleged evidence of prehistoric humans. Piltdown, as you probably know, involved a skull purported to belong to the so-called missing link. Finbar Flannery, however, claimed he had an actual wax cylinder recording of a conversation held by Cro-Magnons. We scoff at the idea now, but the case sincerely perplexed some of the smartest men of Edwardian London, no less than the creator of Sherlock Holmes, Sir Arthur Conan Doyle, wrote an article about it that was published in the Strand magazine. With our first examination of this odd footnote in the history of British science, I present Dr. Connor Beattie of St. Genesius University in New Brunswick.
0: Thank you very much, Dr. Alfred. It's an honor to be speaking at a meeting of this esteemed society. Let me start by adding to what was just said. The impact of the Flannery recording goes well beyond the smartest men of Edwardian London. Commentary on the case is found in the writings of not just Conan Doyle, but also America's Mark Twain, the once-renowned English actress Ellen Terry, and even Austria's preeminent psychoanalyst Sigmund Freud. I will share what all three of these notable figures had to say about Finbar Flannery and his curious recording. I begin with the comments made by Samuel Clemens, a.k.a. Mark Twain.
2: As it happens, I had cause to return to Europe after I had endured a few more than 70 years in this world. Some members of the press claimed that I was becoming rather cynical and downright cantankerous in my dotage. I must concur with these assessments, since denying it would make me appear rather cynical and downright cantankerous. After I'd landed on England's shore, I heard tell that some Irishman claimed to have an Edison wax cylinder recording of cavemen. Well, the skeptic in me couldn't help but hightail it over to Dublin. It was there that Mr. Flannery explained the manner in which modern technology had joined hands with prehistoric chit-chat.
3: The premise is one as old as folk tales. Have you heard the story about the Scandinavian who was out collecting wood one winter? Though all alone, Sven kept himself company by complaining out loud about the terrible cold. At last, springtime arrived. Sven went to the same spot to gather more wood, and it was there that he was astounded to hear himself making the very same complaints he'd made months earlier. Frozen words, thawed with the warmth of the springtime sun. Now that, Mr. Clemens, that is cold.
2: You know, back home they tell that tale up in Minnesota. But are you suggesting that you came across some frozen words of Cro-Magnons?
3: That is exactly what I'm suggesting. It was a remarkable find in the northern reaches of Lapland. A cave with the bones and the rudimentary tools of early man strewn all about it. Very much like those found in France in recent decades. But this Arctic cave was situated in such a way that it had remained perpetually frozen.
2: Aha! Along with any Paleolithic utterances made there, eh?
3: Absolutely correct. Now, mind you, this cave was not my discovery. Rather, I learned of it through my keen interest in anthropology. But 'twas I who had the notion to haul a wax cylinder recording machine to that site. With this marvelous box and a simple fire, I was able to make the recording.
2: Now, I knew right off that before me stood a charlatan most admirable. Even his name, Finn Flannery, was a masterstroke in its inescapable similarity to the term flimflammery.
1: Excuse me, Dr. Peavy. I know it's unconventional, but may I interrupt?
0: Of course.
1: I have devoted a good deal of my professional career to unearthing documents surrounding the Flannery recording. But in all those years, I have never heard of a meeting between Flannery and Mark Twain. What's your source here?
0: Twain had never published anything about the meeting, so far as I know. But he speaks of it in his notebooks. These notebooks, they're archived at UC Berkeley, are extensive, to say the least. I spent a few months combing through them while working on my dissertation. It appears that Twain had intended to develop the notes about Flannery into one of his lectures.
1: Do we know whether or not Twain was in Ireland in 1912? Was he even alive that late?
0: Excellent question. Twain died in 1910. His last trip to Europe was to accept an honorary degree from Oxford University. This was in 1907.
1: Then how do you explain this meeting?
0: Clearly, this is evidence that Flannery had gone public with his find a few years before presenting it to the Academy of Royal Scientists of England. Twain has nothing to say about that presentation. He writes only about the recording itself.
1: So Flannery sat on his recording for 5 years. Very well. Proceed.
0: Gladly. Twain goes on to describe listening to the recording itself.
2: Naturally, I inquired as to whether or not I might have a listen to the cylinder. He was only too proud to oblige.
3: It's rather short, I'm afraid. I heard more words while I was there in the cave, but these were the only ones loud enough and clear enough to be captured by the recording machine.
4: Taylor, Malno Nig, Hidiba, Hidiba, try tood. 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Winger, what a dump and tattering. Hoopy, hoopy, hoopy, hoopy.
0: It's a sad fact that the Flannery recordings have never been found. In Twain's transcription of it, however inaccurate or fanciful it may be, we come as close as we can to knowing something of the actual sounds on that cylinder.
1: Transcription seems a generous term.
0: We can now turn to Flannery's presentation of his recording to the Academy of Royal Scientists of England, which, needless to say, took place in 1912. I'm sure many of you have read Dr. Alfred's insightful essays reviewing the Academy's records and Conan Doyle's subsequent article in The Strand. However, I would like to look at Flannery's remarkable presentation from a very different angle, specifically through the eyes of one of England's premier actresses, Miss Ellen Terry. She recounts the event in her recently discovered diary, and as with Twain, what you're about to hear has gone mostly unread, or, if you will, frozen for close to a century. Let me thaw Terry's words for you now.
5: June 11th. Contacted today by a most perplexing man from Dublin. His card asked me for my advice on engaging a troupe of actors who might perform before our Academy of Scientists. Was it yet another ploy from some admirer? If so, I was struck by its cunning. I agreed to meet with him.
3: I didn't know who else to ask, miss. I've had a translation made. You see, it's a translation of an important historical scene, let's say. And I'd like to hire some actors to, well, you know, act it out. Good actors, though. Good enough to make the scene convincing to a wary audience.
5: The Irishman remained elusive about what the historical scene involved. Nonetheless, I referred him to a new and rather bohemian troupe in Piccadilly. Afterward, the only tidbit of information I was able to entice out of him was the name of the man who deciphered the original language and translated it into proper English. I recognize his endearing name, Henry Sweet, for he was a specialist in languages recently introduced to me by GBS.
0: I must interrupt at this point to explain that the person who Terry refers to as GBS is most likely none other than George Bernard Shaw, I drew this conclusion because Henry Sweet, who was a philologist, is often cited as the model for Henry Higgins, the lead character in the play Pygmalion, which Shaw was writing in 1912.
1: Where are you taking us, Dr. Beattie? Henry Higgins? And was Eliza Doolittle with him? Conan Doyle's article suggests that Flannery must have done the translation himself. Let's remember, it's fake. How does one begin to translate Cro-Magnon, after all?
0: If there's evidence that Flannery took credit for the translation, I still submit that this is equally compelling evidence to the contrary.
6: Could you please let him continue? I'm intrigued.
7: Yes, Brewster. He's not refuting any of the work you've done. So what's the problem?
1: How is it that in 40 years of research, I've never come across any of this?
2: Looking in the wrong places?
0: I admit that I've been very lucky in this project. A colleague in the theater department of St. Genesius has reviewed Terry's diary for possible publication. When I mentioned my interest in the Flannery recording at a party, she put two and two together. Regarding Twain's comments, I had come across them when working on a chapter for my dissertation. And my girlfriend, who has a PhD in psychology, she clued me into Freud. All serendipity.
1: Serendipity.
7: You go ahead, young man. Ignore the old fart behind the curtain. You go right ahead now.
0: All right. I've lost my place. Yes, here we are. Terry's diary. The entry for...
5: June 20th. A bizarre and splendid day. Must write it all down while fresh in my memory. Having checked up on my odd Irish caller from a week ago, I learned that his presentation was to be today. Borrowing some costumes, I trespassed upon the sacred realm of our royal scientists. Dressed as a man. I arrived as Mr. Flannery was finishing his explanation of how he had produced the recording. The reaction to this from the congregation of geniuses was less than congenial. However, interest seemed to grow once he played the recording itself. Mr. Flannery was gradually winning them over.
2: Go, Mr. Flannery!
6: Go, Dr. Beattie!
5: All skepticism had melted away by the time the Piccadilly players were brought on stage. They were dressed in the most delightful, and some might say licentious, animal skins. I wondered how residents of Lapland might have acquired leopard and tiger pelts, but the audience didn't seem to mind the anachronism. The scene opens with three cave women, one of them noticeably older. The younger ones are occupied with adorning one another's faces with mud, whilst the matronly one looks on disapprovingly. In walk two cave men, inspiring the women to clamor and scurry in circles. The men drag in the carcass of something like a ram. Unfortunately, for this production, the ram bore several signs of a rushed construction. One of its horns cracked off in the mighty caveman's hand, apparently snapping an internal spring and making the poor creature's two front legs detach themselves. Then the actors speak, using grand gestures and assuming stalwart poses.
8: Women, attend. We return from narrowly escaping with our lives.
9: No, don't exaggerate. We were lucky to have conquered this lowly beast.
8: Not true. If not for my bravery, we would not eat. A horrible monster tried to kill me.
9: Grr.
8: May I tell my tale? May I?
9: Tell your tale.
8: It jumped out at me, but I jumped right back. My burning eyes terrified it. Down the ravine, it fell, backward, tumbling, tumbling, tumbling, tumbling.
9: No, liar, liar. It was only a fuzzy animal that hops. Tumbling, tumbling, tumbling, tumbling.
5: What followed was of particular interest. I cannot say if the silent denouement was an invention of the actors or of Mr. Flannery. However, it put a provocative spin on the two hunters' quarrel. for both younger women now saunter toward the man who told the grander story of danger and courage. One on his left and one on his right. They escort him off stage. Had there been a curtain, it would have fallen on the elder woman escorting the hunter with a mundane tale in the opposite direction.
0: In Conan Doyle's description, the Piccadilly players simply exited the stage in different directions. Terry's account lets us know that the playlet added a sense of closure not found in the recording. And, of course, it includes a little lesson about how to tell a story.
10: Spoken like a literature scholar, but is this accurate history? Why should we take the word of an actress over the word of...
7: Be careful, Brewster! Over the word of Conan Doyle? Remember, he was an adventure writer who came to believe in spirits and fairies.
6: I wonder if H.G. Wells had attended. Do we know if H.G. Wells had anything to say about this?
10: I'll defer to Dr. Beatty on that point.
0: Not that I know of, but I do have one more name to drop. And it's someone who offers an interesting analysis of the entire affair.
10: Oh, do tell us what Sigmund Freud had to say.
0: With pleasure. In 1913, Freud's book Totem and Taboo was published. It consists of four essays that explore the similarities between people suffering from neuroses and so-called primitive societies. Both of these groups, Freud argues, have trouble differentiating what's in their imaginations from what's out there in the real world. For example, while some cultures believe that evil spirits roam the earth, people suffering from paranoia are convinced that someone out there wants to hurt them. Let me explain the relevance of this to Flannery. Freud had hoped to include a fifth essay in Totem and Taboo once he had read about the presentation before the ARSE.
11: ARSE?
0: The Academy of Royal Scientists of England.
11: Ah, thanks.
0: Freud sketched out what he had in mind for the essay in a letter to his publisher.
10: Let me guess. Getting our hands on this letter would be nearly impossible.
0: Well, it's in Austria. And it's in German.
10: Proceed.
0: Freud had a unique take on the Flannery recording. He didn't believe it displayed actual Cro-Magnon voices. Rather, he theorized that both voices on the recording belonged to Flannery.
10: Surprise, surprise. We've known for decades that it's a fake.
0: Oh, no. Freud thought it was authentic.
10: But you just said...
0: Brewster, let me finish. Freud theorized that Flannery suffered from a deep neurosis. It was manifested in his willingness to believe that words could be frozen and thawed. It was also apparent in the obsession that drove him to haul a recording machine to a remote cave in far northern Scandinavia. It was there that Flannery had subconsciously given voice to the most primal struggle in his mind.
10: That is so ridiculous. It's not history, it's sensationalism. It's probably fabrication. And I, for one, do not intend to sit here listening to hogwash. If any of you would like a copy of the paper that I was prepared to read, I'll be more than happy to email it to you. I must warn you, however, that it consists of verifiable sources, reasonable conclusions, and solid evidence.
0: Well then, speaking of primal... shall I? Very well. Flannery's case seemed to fit so well with the topic of the book Freud was finishing that he arranged to meet with Flannery himself. Unfortunately, the book wound up being too close to publication for that fifth essay to be included. Still, Freud sent his analysis of Flannery to the publisher. Now, this is my girlfriend's translation of the document, but I assume it's accurate, because she's very, very smart.
7: Obviously.
0: Here's how Freud describes Flannery.
12: The man seems generally well-adjusted, but he becomes excited when talking about the recording in question. As if it were a child, he is both proud and protective of it. For instance, out of fear of ridicule, he waited several years before bringing the recording to the attention of the English Scientific Academy.
11: That explains why he waited 5 years.
12: When I asked him to recount his expedition to the remote cave, Flannery became furtive. There was something there he either did not want to reveal or was not ready to reveal. The deep cave, of course, is symbolic of his subconscious. The recording, then, is a symbolic reflection of the neuroses hidden therein. I contend that when Flannery was in that cave, he put himself into a hypnotic state and spoke the words that, upon waking, he attributes to the prehistoric man. Let us now turn to the psychodrama found in that recording. We have two men at odds with one another. One is a romantic, the other a realist. It is easy to make the romantic useful and the realist more mature. This is reinforced by the performance of the Piccadilly players, who sent the romantic off with the young women and left the realist with the old one. Flannery said that while it was the actors who added this finale, they did so with his approval. He told me that it struck a chord of truth within him.
6: Ellen Terry didn't know who had come up with that part. Now we know.
12: Here, then, we again see the Oedipal complex at play. The son vying for supremacy over the father. But what had made this transition especially difficult for Flannery? I asked him to tell me of his childhood. It made him very uneasy.
3: I tend not to talk about my childhood. I'm not sure how much you know of that era in Ireland. There was a blight, you see. It utterly devastated the potato crops.
12: I have heard stories of this blight. It reached Central Europe as well.
3: I'm sorry to hear it. County Sligo was especially hard hit. Many of our neighbours left for other nations. I pleaded with my father for us to emigrate too. But he was a determined man. And I, being a lad at 10 or 12, couldn't understand this manner of patriotism. Yet his sense of dedication, his devotion to his family, oh, that made me love him.
12: The romantic youth, the resolute father, here was the seed.
3: I watched him die. I watched him starve. The man starved himself that his family could eat. I could barely help bring in food, being as young as I was, and yet, for some reason, I lived. I am here today because of his sacrifice. I'd rather not speak of it anymore.
12: The terrible trauma of childhood. The ceaseless guilt of watching the father slowly die to ensure that the son would live. Certainly, here we see the cause of Flannery's desire to return to the past. Not to the past of his own father, which would be too painful, but to the past of the fathers of all humanity. He longed to hear what they had to say, but all he heard was his own boyhood conflict between the romantic and the realist, the son and the father, and the conflicted progression of generations through which we must all pass.
0: Freud's analysis is particularly interesting in that it provides an alternative way to understand this case. In his view, the voices did not come from the Cro-Magnons as Flannery claimed. However, the recording cannot be waved off as a fake either. It becomes something authentic, something confirmed by science, assuming you consider psychoanalysis a science. With this in mind, I would like to encourage looking for new ways to understand the Flannery recording by stating a few scientific facts. Again, what we mean by science might be a concern here. How we talk about an issue shapes how we think about that issue. We often speak and think of sound as if it's something comparable to light, sound waves, light waves. And yet we know that when it comes to speed, sound is the tortoise. We can fly a jet faster than sound, but we can't come anywhere close to moving as fast as light. Light has no problem passing through a vacuum, but sound can't. So the light-sound analogy falls apart, and we're left to ask, what is sound? It can vibrate your eardrums, so it has some kind of physicality, much like ocean waves can erode a shoreline. And perhaps water is a better analogy. Though it's tricky, one can freeze a wave in water, one that will resume motion when it's thawed. Is it entirely safe to assume, then, that sound cannot be frozen? And with that thought, I thank you. I'll be happy to try and answer your questions now.
13: Do you plan to turn this into an article? I'd love to read a more detailed version of the story.
0: I figured I'd see what happened at this conference before making that decision. Seems I have some pretty controversial stuff here.
14: You mentioned that your dissertation included a chapter on Twain. What was your general topic?
0: Well, it deals with literature, not history.
14: That's fine.
0: Okay. It's a study of a particular character type that appears in fiction around the world and across time. The discursive trickster, I call it. Baron Munchausen is a great example. Twain has a host of characters who narrate tall tales. Another one is the title character in The Guide, a novel from India. There's a long list.
15: A long list of liars, wouldn't you say?
0: Well, my intention was to show that the line between telling a lie and telling the truth is a hazy one. Very much like what I'd hoped to do with this paper, making it tougher to simply call Flannery a faker.
13: I think you accomplished that quite nicely.
14: Are there any historical figures that serve as, what was it, discursive tricksters?
0: Sure, plenty. We call them politicians. Since we have quite a bit of time before the next panel session, how do you all feel about heading out to the refreshment table? I'll be happy to answer any more questions there.
13: I'm still interested in finding out if H.G. Wells ever had anything to say about Flannery.
0: Now, that would be fascinating.
10: Penelope, is the coast clear?
15: Oh, hello, Brewster. I wondered if you'd be coming back.
10: I came back to apologize, believe it or not.
15: Wow, why is that?
10: I did some checking on the internet. Mark Twain accepted an honorary degree from Oxford in 1907, died in 1910. It is said that George Bernard Shaw based Henry Higgins on a philologist named Henry Sweet. Freud's Totem and Taboo was published in 1913.
15: The best lies are interwoven with verifiable truths. You should have stuck around.
10: Where did he slip up?
15: I'm not quite sure yet. Is there any description at all of Flannery at his big presentation? Either in the Academy records or in Conan Doyle's article?
10: The Academy records wouldn't have that, but Conan Doyle does mention ruddy cheeks, a robust carriage, and a shock of chestnut hair that fell persistently over the Irishman's brow.
15: Odd. According to Dr. Beattie's Freud, Flannery was 10 or 12 during the Great Famine in Ireland.
10: Oh, dear.
15: Let's start with 1850. It's the tail end of the famine, and it'll make the math easy. Flannery is 10 or 12 then. And in what year did he make that presentation?
10: 1912, meaning he would have had to have been at least 72 years old.
15: Ruddy cheeks, robust carriage, a full head of chestnut hair? I suspect this Dr. Beattie is another charlatan most admirable.
10: Serves me right for storming off like a... I don't know what.
15: A threatened alpha male. The mighty silverback facing the loss of his dominion to an up-and-coming gorilla.
10: Well, I prefer to think of it as a single parent wanting desperately to protect the child.
15: As you wish, Mama Bear. Shall we go strip the hunter of his camouflage?
10: Oh, no. Let's just exit the stage in the opposite direction. Shall we, madam?
15: So we shall, sir.
16: Marvelous Boxes, Episode 2, Frozen Words, Thawed, was written by Tim Prassel and directed by Greg Taylor. Christopher Mott and Scott Moyle starred. Also heard were Kevin Robinson, Andrea Lyons, Juniper Tropowski, Greg Taylor, Clarissa Nederlanden, and Peter Higginson. Join us next time as a new world is lost and found, and lost again, in another of our Marvelous Boxes. This episode of the Dakota Ring Theater Podcast is brought to you by the mystery novel Blackjack Justice by Greg Taylor. Available now in both print and Kindle editions from Amazon.com. And while you're there, complete your Tales of the Red Panda adventure novel series. That's Blackjack Justice and Tales of the Red Panda. 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

0: A space. A place. Infinite. Endless. As far as the eye can see, row on row of shelves. On every shelf, side by side, boxes. Within each box, a puzzle, a person, a universe. Endless worlds of the imagination all held within these marvelous boxes. Marvelous Boxes, an anthology series of tales for the active mind. This week, Facing Cydonia.
1: Devon Island sits in the Arctic Circle in northern Canada. The landscape there is harsh and barren, and the weather is relentlessly cruel. The island is one of the few places on Earth that approximates conditions astronauts would face on Mars. In fact, Devon Island's similarity to a Martian environment inspired scientists to build a live-in laboratory there. The station has strict rules. If one goes outside, one suits up, as if for an oxygen-deficient atmosphere. Contact with the outer world involves a delay of 20 minutes, about the time it would take for a signal to cross the expanse between the red planet and our own. While scientists there study the geology and microbiology outside the station, they themselves are analyzed, especially in regard to the variety of psychological stresses that accompany living in isolated, confined quarters for an extended period. The lab on Devon Island is, in effect, a dress rehearsal for those early expeditions to Mars that involve not robots, but human beings.

0: Aw, come on. Shabby door. Hey, Debu. Munasha? You'll never guess what's broken now. Paging Debu, paging Munasha. Please come to the airlock. Munasha, I found something you might be interested in. Oh, Debu!
1: Yeah, I'm coming. Give me a second.
0: Hurry up, I found something.
1: Come on in. I'll fix the door. After I fix the centrifuge, and the gas sensor, and the pontal balancers, and the shower.
0: Okay, stop for a second. I found something. It's weird. Where's Munasha? She's gonna love this. It's like a shell, but a weird shell.
1: Seriously? You found a shell on an island? That is weird.
0: Yeah, hilarious. Munasha will appreciate it. Help me off with my tanks. The shell is... it's hinged.
1: Hinged?
0: Hinged. Flexible, like... ever seen an armadillo? We had them back in Oklahoma. They curl up inside their shells for protection, but this thing has the pearliness of a seashell. In fact, it's pink.
1: I'm thinking a lobster, then.
0: I thought that at first, too, but only cooked lobsters are pink. Where do you see it? Here, hand me my tanks. I think they're almost empty.
1: Holly, look at these gauges. These aren't almost empty. They're well into the red. You do know what the red part indicates, right? How long were you out there?
0: I don't know. My usual time, I think. Maybe I didn't check them before I went out. What difference does it make? I mean, they do have air in the Arctic. We are still in Canada, you know. I could just take off my pretend helmet.
1: I know. But we're not supposed to... we're supposed to follow the rules.
0: Yeah, okay. I'm sorry. So, no word then from Dr. Squires?
1: No. No word.
0: And we're still not hearing anything back from outside?
1: Nope, no word back. All part of the stress test, I'm sure.
0: But how far are they going to go with it? I mean, that's two crew members now who've just up and vanished. It's like we're on some shabby TV show.
1: You know, I've checked for cameras. I can't find any. But I picture Dr. Squires and Commander Panza watching us on a monitor right now, spitting out their beer as they laugh.
0: I didn't agree to this. Did you people hear that? I didn't agree to this.
1: Let's go to the lab and take a look at your shell. It's in the case, right?
0: Yes, it's in the safety case. I followed proper procedure. I whine about the rules, but I do follow them.
1: All right. Just asking where it was. No need to vent on me.
0: Sorry, Debu. Sorry. You got any hugs?
1: Sure. I always got a few hugs handy.
0: Happen to have any...
1: Several of those.
0: You're a good guy. It could be a lobster, I suppose. Munasha will know.
1: But she's a botanist.
0: She'll know more about it than me. I'm just a dumb old geologist.
1: Yeah, and I'm just a dumb old engineer. But I still get to do all the work of a fix-it man.
0: Hey, wait a second. The shower is broken now?
1: Yep. Ain't this place marvelous? Something tells me we're not ready to go to Mars.
0: Hey, Munasha, come out here and see what I found. Where is she?
1: In her room, I guess.
0: Well, she's gonna miss the find of the century. Ladies and gentlemen, I submit for your scientific astonishment a marvel that will...
1: Holly, what you have there is a rock.
0: But it was hinged. It flexed when I picked it up outside. It... flexed.
1: It's a really interesting rock. I can see how you might think it was some kind of shell. The color's right. It's pinkish.
0: Those ridiculous visors. I hate those helmets we have to wear outside.
1: And it's got ridges. The ridges make it look lobster-ish. A bit small, perhaps. Maybe crayfish-ish?
0: I swear there are ripples in those visors. And it's almost impossible to see anything undistorted close up.
1: It's a very pretty rock.
0: Oh, stop it. I really thought I had something. Never mind, Munasha. Where is she, anyway?
1: Probably taking a nap. She's been in her room a lot lately. I'll go see if she wants to see your scientifically astonishing rock.
0: You're hilarious, Debu. Hilarious. I honestly thought I had discovered that. So... ugh. Shabby visors. It is a pretty rock. Interesting coloration. Not quartz. Must be more... the hematite not just as red as all the rest. What is the deal with all this iron oxide up here? Yet another stumper, courtesy of Devil Island.
1: Holly, I can't find Munasha.
0: What? That's not even funny.
1: It's not a joke. She's not in her room or the galley.
0: Well, check the bathroom. She's got to be in the bathroom. Where else could she be? We live in a shoebox.
1: You check the bathroom. I'll go check the suits.
0: Oh, God, no, no, no, no. Munasha! Munasha! You can't disappear, too. Bathroom. She's in the bathroom. Hey, if anyone is monitoring this, please, please, please tell us what's going on. I understand. It's a stress test. But this is getting... just... please. Munasha! Munasha! Are you in there, sweetie? You okay? I'm coming in, all right? Munasha, where did you go? Commander Panza, where'd you go? Dr. Squires? Where did everyone go?
1: Yeah, her suit's gone, too. Just like the others. She's supposed to tell someone. It's the rule to tell someone when you go outside, and she didn't tell either one of us. She's supposed to have told at least one of us. It's the rule.
0: David, honey, you're shaking. Here, let's go back to the lab. We can figure this out. We have to figure this out.
1: It's important to follow procedure. It's important if we're going to survive on Mars, and more people than ever are planning to go. Brazil has a Mars program now. Russia, Europe, China, even New Zealand started a Mars program before it went under.
0: Sit down, Tebu. Here, just sit down. Now, just listen. It's possible Munasha stepped outside a little while. Maybe she's just, I don't know, collecting more soil for her seedling experiment.
1: But wasn't that your job?
0: Yes, but... wait a second. She was determined to keep her seedlings moist all the time.
1: And are they still wet?
0: No. No, they're dry.
1: So she's been gone a while?
0: Seems like it. Okay, let's review what we know. We know that three of our team members have disappeared. We're pretty sure they each went outside since their suits are gone, but why suit up at all? I mean, let's say this is all planned. Let's say someone's coming to pick them up to see how we react. Why suit up? They could just throw on a jacket.
1: Maybe they're studying what happens if crew members don't survive the flight to Mars, or die after landing.
0: Maybe. Or...
1: or...
0: now, this might sound absurd, but it's worth considering. I really need to turn off this music.
1: Go ahead.
0: All right. I know this sounds like a monster movie, but what if there's something out there, something dangerous?
1: Are you serious? There's nothing dangerous out there. It's an Arctic island. What could possibly...
0: let's say a polar bear.
1: There aren't any polar bears in the wild. Climate change, loss of habitat, you know this. Gone the way of the rhino.
0: But what if there are a few left? I mean, what if they missed one or two on the surveys? They can't account for every single polar bear.
1: I very much doubt that three of our team have been killed by an errant polar bear. Certainly one of them would have seen it coming and run back in time. We don't wander that far. We're not supposed to, anyway.
0: Okay, we're just discussing theories here. What else do we know?
1: Well, obviously your polar bear started all of this by first cutting off all the incoming communication with the rest of the world. See, that's where I think we need to focus. Everything looks fine. The long-range communication equipment appears to work. The emergency phone appears to work. But we're not receiving. I think that's our best evidence that this is all deliberate. All part of their little experiment.
0: We keep coming back to that. The idea that this is some crazy stress test. So where does that leave us?
1: Looking for ways to cope, I guess. That's probably what the experiment is designed to explore. Not how stress is exhibited, but how it's managed. Maybe we should be asking why we're both still here. What are we doing that's worth studying?
0: Meaning what?
1: Well, the other just got moody and drifted off. You and I have gotten close, and that's helped us cope.
0: Very true. Hey, speaking of that, your bunk or mine tonight?
1: Look, I'm not at all sure I'd be able to, you know...
0: Oh, no, I'm not expecting that. I just want your company.
1: In that case, then, fine. Either bunk will do.
0: And until then, movie night?
1: Hey, how about a play?
0: A play? Where are we going to go to?
1: They gave us a bunch of live recordings of plays. I think it'd be great to squint my eyes and pretend like I'm a part of a large audience.
0: That sounds good. I'll make dinner. I want to watch something upbeat, though. Did they give us any musicals?
1: Oh, please, I hope not. We have all kinds of stuff, though. We'll find something relaxing. Shakespeare, Moliere, Chopic, Prosel.
0: Oh, no. No. No.
1: Polly! Polly, wake up! Wake up!
0: Oh, crap. I saw Dr. Squires. He was outside and he had taken off his helmet. He shouldn't have taken off his helmet. I guess we must have been on Mars. Oh, very ugly.
1: Just a nightmare.
0: Oh, God. It seems so real. Why are you... Oh, I'm sorry. I woke you up.
1: You didn't. Insomnia. I was just lying here thinking.
0: Snuggles, please?
1: No other choice in these bunks. Could you, move your arm? Thanks. Hey, sorry again about the play. I should have known it was going to be depressing.
0: How did it end?
1: You don't even want to know. It's Arthur Miller, after all.
0: Do you think that could really happen? Could a mother's soul delude herself to think her son is just missing, not dead, even years after the war ended?
1: Well, yeah. I doubt that human nature has changed very much in a century and a half. But remember that her husband had sold the faulty engine parts to the Air Force. His greed might have been what killed her son. What mother could face up to that much trauma?
0: And the husband was her visor.
1: Her advisor?
0: No, her visor. Like earlier when I saw the hinged shell, I really wanted to discover something important up here. And that nasty visor helped me see what I wanted to see. It's Cydonia, you know?
1: The face on Mars.
0: People see what they want to see. Until you find out it's not a face at all, just rocks and shadows. I bet you didn't know that Cydonia is one of the reasons I got interested in astrogeology back when I was growing up in Oklahoma.
1: Remind me, which one's Oklahoma?
0: Sits on top of Texas.
1: Oh, yeah. That area's where the Great Drought happened, isn't it?
0: Yes. Shabby aquifer.
1: Shabby water management, you mean?
0: I guess, but what's that old saying about hindsight? Okay, let's just change the subject, okay?
1: Fine. Is your family still there?
0: We finally left when I was 18. Hardly anybody's still there now. Between the Great Drought and the increase in tornadoes, agriculture in the Great Plains blew away. And just about everything else with it. But I really don't want to talk about this.
1: Fine. Hey, here's something. I bet you didn't know that. Back in Halifax, I had considered having a career in the theater.
0: You?
1: Not on stage, of course. I'm no actor. But maybe a behind-the-scenes technician. Even a critic.
0: Why, Deba Bratasen. I really don't know you at all, do I?
1: One might say I'm something of an enigma.
0: Just plain crazy. Tell me about your family. French, perhaps?
1: Oh, sure. The name gives me away, huh?
0: I thought all you Canucks were French. What do I know? I'm just a good old Okie.
1: Indian on my father's side. Mostly Scottish on my mother's.
0: Have you ever been to India? Or Scotland?
1: When I was little, I went to India. My great-grandfather died, and he insisted that his ashes be spread in the Ganges. All I remember is how stiflingly hot it was. And the stifling poverty. But it was the land of his birth and all that.
0: Funny.
1: What?
0: Oh, I just got thinking about how I've always assumed I'd be buried in Oklahoma. We have pretty close ties to the land, too.
1: Powerful stuff, one's homeland.
0: Debu, I want to ask you something, but I'm really scared to say the words.
1: I promise not to make fun.
0: No, it's not that. It might explain what happened to the others. Debu?
1: Yes?
0: Are we on Mars?
1: Oh, God, don't ask me that! We should both just try to just go to sleep now.
0: What if we've been sharing a delusion? The whole team, I mean.
1: I said don't bring this up!
0: What if they were outside and thought they were on Earth?

0: What if they took their headgear off, for instance? Those visors distort everything. I've come very close to taking mine off outside. We have to at least consider it.
1: We don't have to talk about this. It's impossible. People can't fool themselves that much. I'm an engineer. I deal with the physical. I see things for what they are.
0: You're a person. We're human beings. We fool ourselves, and especially when we're under terrible stress. And we have been under terrible stress.
1: It's part of a test. It's part of a test. We're on Devon Island in Canada, where I was born.
0: Okay, yeah. We're on Devon Island. We're on Earth. Really?
1: Oh, look, I can prove it. Get up. Get up. We're going outside, and we're not putting our suits on first. That'll prove it.
0: We can go outside, but we need to put on our suits. Just in case.
1: What would that prove?
0: Debu, you're so upset. Do you think maybe we're on Mars, too?
1: Stop it. I can't stay here. I can't sleep. I need to do something.
0: Let's go outside, then. Let's go for a walk, but we'll suit up first, okay?
1: There's no point. Besides, it's the middle of the night.
0: But you just said... Look, maybe a walk will calm you down. Then maybe you can sleep.
1: We're not ready to go to Mars. Stuff keeps falling apart. I don't want to go outside. It's the middle of the night.
0: Okay, all right. You don't have to go outside, but... Debu, honey, tell me why you don't want to. What are you afraid you'll find out there?
1: What if we went out there and looked up and saw... No.
0: No, sweetie. What is it you're scared we'll see out there?
1: What if we looked up out there and saw a big blue star that doesn't twinkle?
0: I'm going to go outside. I'm going to check my air tanks, put on my suit, and see if I can spot Earth. And you don't have to come with me if you don't want to.
1: No! No. I'll go with you. It's a reasonable theory. It deserves to be investigated. And I'll rig up the inner door of the airlock somehow. Make sure we can get back inside.
0: Debu, wait!
1: I know why we're not receiving anything on the radio. It was Commander Panza. He told me to direct the signal to Resolute Bay. You see, it's not a broadcast signal. It's directional. It has to be to work on Mars. You could never reach Earth otherwise. Commander Panza told me to direct the signal to Resolute Bay. He thought we were on Devon Island. He was the one. He was the one who got us thinking we were on Earth. We all just followed the leader. It's the Crucible! Arthur Miller again!
0: Please, anything other than Arthur Miller, please!
1: But Holly, it's a play about shared delusions. It's set during the Salem witch hunts, mass hysteria!
0: I don't want to talk about shared delusions. I don't want to talk about drama or trauma or people being each other's visors. I've had enough of acting like we're only pretending to be on Mars. What are we unable to face? What terrible trauma?
1: I don't know! I really don't know. But we are on Mars. We know that. And there's a scan function on the radio. I can find out if there's anyone else here. There's gotta be. Ours was just one ship. Everyone was going to Mars. That I remember. Ours was just one ship. I could try contacting Earth, but it might take 40 minutes, 20 minutes, and 20 minutes. Much faster to scan. Holly, you okay? What's the matter?
0: Why would someone choose to see rocks and shadows instead of seeing a face?
1: What? No, Holly, this is good. This is good. We know what to do now. Why aren't you doing anything?
0: You got any hugs?
1: I can't right now. I gotta try to see if I can contact any others. There were other ships. I'm remembering now. My brain, it's like it's bursting open. The Earth was a cascade. Disaster leading to disaster. Climate change, extinction, the Great Drought.
0: I don't want to talk about the Great Drought.
1: No, I didn't mean just that. It was everything. Flooding and tsunamis.
0: Stop it!
1: Starvation and war.
0: Shut up!
1: The cascade. We really weren't ready. But we had to leave. If we'd had 10 or 15 more years, we could have been better prepared. But it seemed like maybe... If Earth wasn't going to be able to sustain life, we should try. Even if we could only go one way. It was a one-way trip. We left so many people behind. You remember it now, don't... Holly. Why aren't you doing anything? Oh, Holly, I'm sorry. Here, I have plenty of hugs. I have plenty of...
2: Hello? Who's this then? Can you hear me? You've contacted the New Zealand ARAD station. Please come in.
1: Oh, God. Holly, there are others here. I have to apply. Yes. Yes, we're here. Hello? We're from North America. You said you're from New Zealand.
2: That's right.
1: I thought you guys went underwater.
2: Well, yeah. But just the land, mate, not the people.
1: Of course. Sorry, I should have known. I'm from Nova Scotia.
2: So, you know a few things about rising oceans too, eh?
0: What?
1: Yeah. Yeah, we all went inland too.
0: Halifax, I'd forgotten.
1: But how did you get the... Where did you get the finance... How did you...
2: How'd we get to Mars? We joined with the ARAD program. Half our team is ARAD. Crew of 12.
1: 12?
2: Well, originally 12.
1: That's fantastic. There were only 5 of us.
0: Dave, I didn't know you had to leave your home too.
1: That's Holly. Oh, I'm Debu Sen. So, where are you located?
2: We're set up in the Olden Crater. Lots of good subsoil ice here. Not too far from the Brazilians. We've made contact with the Europeans and the Chinese too, but not the Russians. Have you heard from them?
0: Is that why Commander Panza and the others didn't make it? Because they'd never had to leave home before?
1: Holly, please.
0: Pushed on stage with no rehearsal?
1: Shh, Holly. No, we haven't heard from anyone. We've been having... we've experienced certain...
0: Adjustment difficulties.
1: We've been having difficulties adjusting. Not everyone made it.
2: Sorry to hear that, mate. Trouble here, too. Trouble with all the crews, in fact.
0: Ask if they have a working rover.
1: Do you have a rover? Ours got damaged. Is there some way that you can come and get us?
2: Yeah, sure. We'll figure that out in a bit. By the way, do you folks happen to have seeds? We lost most of ours when a storage model was destroyed in a windstorm.
0: Lost their barn and a twister? Sweet Jesus, I'm back in Oklahoma.
1: Holly, they lost their seeds.
0: And they have soil and water.
1: Yes. We have a ton of seeds, all kinds of seeds.
2: Boy, that's wonderful news. Absolutely wonderful.
0: But we lost our botanist.
2: My condolences, Holly. If I may ask, what happened to your other crew members?
1: We're not entirely sure about that. One by one, they suited up and...
0: They decided to go back to Earth. They changed their minds. Tell him that they went back to Earth.
1: I can't tell him that. This was a one-way trip for all of us.
0: It's what happened. They suited up and they each wandered back to Earth.
1: I guess so. All right. Well, this might not make much sense, but...
2: No, I heard it. Makes sense. You heard some of that here, too. The wandering off. I understand what she's saying. That's a good way to see it.
1: He understands.
0: It is a good way to see it. They each wandered back to Earth. You said it yourself, Debu. We are not ready to go to Mars.
3: 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Andrea Lyons and Christopher Moss star. Also heard were Peter Higginson and Tim Prassel in another of our Marvelous Boxes.
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1: Of heaven, hell, what's the difference? 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

0: And that's what we really need, a fundamental change. 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
1: Well, we're lost, boys. But I can't think of anywhere I'd rather be than here with you.

I'm just a country boy at heart, no frills, no bravado. I'm from Birmingham. Don't ask me about avocados. Look a man in his eyes when you shake his hand. That's all.

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1: 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This week, Ohio Governor Mike DeWine returns to CMC for a conversation about leadership, public service, and Ohio's future. From education and literacy to economic development and public safety, this week's forum explores the major issues shaping life across the Buckeye State. Joining us this week, Mike DeWine, governor of the state of Ohio. Your host is Joe Ingles, journalist and producer with the State House News Bureau. Let's dive into this week's Columbus Metro Club Forum, a conversation with Governor Mike DeWine.
2: Well, thank you so much for that introduction. And I want to get right to the questions because there's a lot of them, Governor. The first one I want to talk about is the obvious thing. You've got 6 months left in office, about 6 months left in office. What do you want to accomplish during that time?
3: Well, Joe, first of all, just let me thank Dr. Burtley. The only problem with his leadership is he's doesn't get enthused about things and doesn't. it's great. And what a great place and great work to honor our veterans. So thank you for hosting us. And we appreciate it very, very much. Joe, I checked this morning when I was elected the second time as governor. Former Governor Jeb Bush gave me a clock, and he does it, I'm sure, for every governor who's in his or her last term. It's a countdown clock. So it literally shows the days and the hours and the minutes and the seconds left. So as of this morning, 235 days is what is left. And that is to remind me, if I needed reminding, that time is precious and it is

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1: Lay before the people of Ohio our unfinished business. And so we're going to continue to working on the things we've been working on, frankly, with a mindful whoever the next governor is, that we hope that some of these things will continue. Just a couple examples. As I look at the future of the state, look, we're bringing companies in here. We met this morning with a pharmaceutical company. They've just signed up. They're going into Bedford, and they're going to dramatically increase production pharmaceuticals that there, employ a lot more people here in Columbus. Later on today, I'm talking to an aviation company. So, you know, we're rolling. The real question for all of us is, can we fill the jobs? We have lower birth rate today. We have clearly what's going on with immigration, with that being depressed. So the question is, we can't lose anybody. So we have focused and will continue to focus, and the next governor, I hope, will focus on early childhood development, early childhood kindergarten preparedness and readiness. An area where we've made huge progress is this last year we had a big, big jump in kindergarten readiness. So I hope, you know, that we can continue the Dolly Parton Imagination Library. 244,000 kids are getting these books. 440,000 kids are getting these books every single month. We went from virtually zero. The science of reading. They talk about the Mississippi miracle. What they now talk about is the Mississippi marathon. And what we know and what my wife, Fran, and I know as we go around to schools, as we put the science of reading, our goal is to have it in every classroom. We don't want any child in a classroom being taught how to read except by the science of reading, because we know it is the best. But you have to keep at that, and you have to make sure it continues. Something we started this year, frankly, I wish we'd started earlier, but it's to fill a huge, huge gap, and that is kids being able to see. We have found that, you know, the law in Ohio requires in first grade, third grade, fifth grade, that schools have to do a screening. They have to determine whether a kid needs a eye exam. That's all great. We do it. And then three out of four cases, nothing ever happens. A child never gets the eyeglasses, never gets the eye exam. So I went to the legislature. I said, we have a plan. As mobile clinics come in, the people who will do this, we need money. They gave me enough money to do a pilot program, not the whole state. We're now doing 15 counties. Franklin County is one of them. And it's phenomenal what we're seeing. Fran and I have been to a number of these where the kids have already been examined. They get their glasses, they put them on. The first kid that we saw, we were in Cleveland. And the child looked up, and this was in January, and looked up and said, "Oh, it's snowing outside." I mean, these stories you cannot believe. So if we're serious about reading, if we're serious about early childhood development, what we call Ohio C, I hope the next governor will take Ohio C, because we're going to demonstrate it works, because it's working and it's cost effective. Take that and run with that. So mental health. Look, John Kennedy promised when he signed the Community Mental Health Act, 1963, shortly before he was killed, that we would build a system in every community in this nation. We have not done that, but we are working on it in Ohio. We now have, you know, the complaint we get from parents: my child has a mental health problem, they have a breakdown, something's going on, I don't have any help, I don't know who to call. Today, 988. If you call 988 in the state of Ohio, and you, no matter whether you live in Vinton County, whether you live in Adams County, or you live in Columbus, Ohio, you're going to have somebody at your doorstep within 60 minutes. That's the guarantee. So we are moving. We're building a new psychiatric hospital in Dayton. These all things have to continue, because it is about people. And I think I can say this in this room or any place else in Ohio, as Woody Hayes said, you win with people, and Ohio wins with people. That's what we have to continue to do. And that's what we're going to continue to demonstrate in the next 235 days. And we're going to continue to bring, you know, a lot of my time is spent bringing companies into Ohio. And we're going to continue to do that. The question they always ask is education. Do we have the educated workforce? Our answer is we have 14 great state universities. We also, though, have 60 or 70 private independent colleges that produce some amazing

0: students as well. And so we are a net importer of students. We bring in more from out of state than we send to other states. One of the things we've wanted to do, and we are now doing, how do we keep our best students in Ohio? We looked around and looked at the cohort. If you take the top 5% of kids in every high school, that cohort, about that, out of that group, about 60% of them usually end up going to an Ohio college or university. We said that's not enough. So I asked the legislature, let's have a scholarship. Let's have a merit scholarship, top 5%. I don't care if you're in Ripley, Ohio, or you're in New Albany. We don't care where you are. If you're the top 5%, you get a $20,000 scholarship on top of anything else, $5,000 a year for 4 years. When we put that into effect, the first year we went from 65 to 75% of that group going to Ohio colleges. The next year we went to 85%. So thousands and thousands of more kids are staying in Ohio to go to college than would have normally. What does that mean? The odds go up. If you go to college here, the chances of you getting your first job here goes up. The chances of you bluntly falling in love, have other reasons. Oh, this is how life works. And so if we can keep a bigger percentage here, then we're going to have a bigger percentage who grow their families here, live here, and help us move forward. So everybody's got to live up to their full potential. That's what parents want. Fran and I have 28 grandkids. That's what we want for each one of them, live up to their full potential. But that is also what is important for the state. So,
1: well, that kind of leads into where I wanted to go with the next question.
0: Not so quick.
1: So the next question is, many of your fellow Republicans and the Ohio Republican Party endorsed gubernatorial candidate Vivek Ramaswamy more than a year ago. You waited until January to do it. And since then, Ramaswamy has advocated for shutting down some of those universities you were just talking about. He's long said he wants to eliminate the state income tax, which you say is not a factor in businesses deciding to come to Ohio. You've said that the Democratic nominee, Amy Acton, who was your former health director, acted at your direction when... Well, you just gave a five-minute answer to a question, so... But
0: I owe you this. Go on, keep going.
1: You said that Amy Acton, she was following your orders when she made the health orders. That's something the Republicans are attacking her for. So let me ask you, do you still stand for your endorsement of Ramaswamy? And where do you actually stand on that race?
0: Look, it's clear where I stand. I'm a Republican. I'm a Republican. I'm for the Republican nominee. The Republican nominee is Vivek Ramaswamy. Look, when I've had a number of discussions with him. These are not public discussions, and I'm not going to go into the details. But I will say one thing: when you ask him what are the most important things you want to do, his answer is grow jobs, bring companies in, and second, make sure that we have educated people. Those are the two things. And, look, he has a good understanding of what goes on in business. Look, we should not mistake governing for the campaign. If you take things that are said by me or other people, there's a lot of stuff that's said in a campaign. Now, you want to get to you talk about the particulars. It is a fact that if you look at, as I talk to businesses, and I've done this now for almost 8 years, the question about coming into Ohio and working in Ohio, never does it come up that your income taxes are too high. That's just a fact. We have cut income taxes in every one of the four budgets that I have signed. We are highly, highly competitive in regard to income taxes. So we don't hear that from business. Never once, not once, have I heard that. What do we hear from the people in Ohio? What they complain about is real estate taxes. And we have some people who are really, really hurting. A couple pays off their mortgage, and the kids are gone. They've everything's, their economic future looks good. And then they see a dramatic spike. And working with the legislature, we have come up with legislation that I believe will guarantee you will not see those spikes anymore. And we're going to have to let that, see how that works. There's other thoughts of other things to do in the legislature. But income tax is not holding us back.
1: Well, I want to follow up because yesterday, Ramaswamy unveiled his plan to fight fraud in Ohio's Medicaid program after a conservative outlet raised questions about billions of dollars worth of Medicaid payouts to suspected home health care providers. And during that, they cast blame on your former Medicaid director and on you for not doing enough to fight fraud. Speaker Matt Huffman accused, your former, director of not following the law. And you've said that Ohio, however, is a leader in catching Medicaid fraud, and you've released some new initiatives on that. What are you saying about what the legislative leaders have said, what Ramaswamy's saying, and your point of view on it?
0: Okay, well, we need to put this in a little perspective. But before I do, I want to say one thing. We all have the same goal. The legislature, state auditor, the attorney general, all of us have the same goal, and that is to catch fraud. Now, what's the history? I served 8 years as attorney general. One of the things that has been underreported, you can't report everything, but is that the attorney general has a group of dedicated, highly talented individuals who work on Medicaid fraud all day, every day. During the 8 years I was attorney general, we led the nation in number of convictions, either coming in first or second, I think, every one of those 8 years. David Yost has a great record as well. He has a great team over there as well. We had about 1,100 convictions, roughly, when I was attorney general. I think David Yost is sitting at about the same number, roughly. So there's a lot of people are being prosecuted, 2,200 in the last 15 years. Now, could there always be more? Well, sure. But we have a good team there. Second, we are vigilant in regard to, what needs to be done in regard to Medicaid fraud. First of all, we're always open for tips. We're always open for new information. And there are always people who want to scam out there. And we know that. But one of the things that the article criticized is a program that's used in 47 states. And it's used because we save hundreds of millions of dollars by using it, and it's also the most humane and right thing to do. Where do you think the cheapest place is to have someone who needs help? Is it in their own home, or is it in a nursing home? We all know the answer to that. Nursing homes are much, much more expensive. We're keeping many, many people out of nursing homes in Ohio by specifically doing home health care. And that could be a number of different things, but it has to be prescribed by a doctor. But keeping them, don't think about this as somebody else. Think about your mom, your dad, your grandparent, depending on your age, and allows things that allow them to stay in their home and not have to go into a nursing home where the state will pay the entire amount of money. So there's reasons that we do this. The legislature, we work closely with them. We're going to continue to work closely with them. We work closely with the auditor. The auditors come up with recommendations. We follow those recommendations. That's what auditors do. They come in, they give you ideas, and they tell you the things that you can do. So that's a very, very positive thing. But look, one of the complaints about vetoes. I vetoed a piece of legislation, or the portion of the legislation, which would have taken a real effective tool away from us. We have the ability, and with new technology, when someone goes in, and one of the complaints is, one of the things you worry about is that someone is going in, they're doing home health care. So unlike a doctor's office, this is home health care in somebody's home. And it's really usually an elderly person, and there's one person who's coming in and is doing that. So there is potential there, certainly, for fraud. They don't show up. They just sign it, phone it in, basically. And so that can happen. So we now have GPS, and, you know, they're required to sign in, and they're required, and we can locate exactly where they are. Is that service being actually delivered at the address at which the bill is originating? The legislature wrote language which would have prohibited us from doing that, whether they knew it, whether they understood it or not, but that was one of the vetoes that they were talking about. We're working very closely with Dr. Oz. We're working very closely with the Trump administration. Frankly, we're totally aligned with them. Dr. Oz is coming in actually next week. We're going to, I think, go look at one of our Ohio C programs, and we're going to talk about fraud and other things. We have a great relationship with him. So we're aligned on this, and we're going to continue to fight fraud, and also deliver services to people who need it.
1: Well, now that you're talking federal, I want to stay there. You've disagreed with President Trump on some major issues.
0: There's a common theme here, I think, here.
1: Well, I want to get the truth out here, Governor. I want your point of view out here. So you said that the 2020 election wasn't stolen. Trump has said it was. There's a whole list of things. I'll just abbreviate it and say that a lot of times you haven't agreed. But some people wonder why you are not more critical of him when you disagree. Tell me about that.
0: Well, I've had the same complaint when he was president the first time. I had the same complaint from some people when Joe Biden was president. And now I have the same complaint, so it depends on what your perspective is. The job of the governor is to be the governor of the people of the state of Ohio. I cannot wake up every morning and think, Joe, you, or any other reporter, how am I going to answer, what did the president do, or what, I focus on Ohio. I focus on Ohio issues. If I spend all my time trying to think, do I agree with the president on this? Do I disagree with the president on that? My job is to focus on the people of Ohio and what I can actually do and what I can accomplish. And I said this during the pandemic. It's important for the governor to have a relationship with the person in the White House. It may be at different levels, but we by necessity work with people there. I made a trip out a number of months ago to see Dr. Oz, specifically because they are funneling a tremendous amount of money to Ohio and other states in regard to rural health, something that I know Dr. Warner's interested in and everyone is interested in. And is it important that Ohio be able to form our programs the way we want? And I talked to Dr. Oz, and I said, look, this is what we're doing with Ohio C. He said, I love it. I love that. I said, this is what we're doing with putting more health clinics into our schools. He liked that. And so that type of relationship is just fundamentally important to the people, the 12 million people I represent. And I'm going to continue to focus on my job, not somebody else's job.
1: Well, I've got a lot of questions here, so let's go for a little rapid fire, shall we?
0: That's Joe's nice way of saying you're talking too long. Okay, rapid fire.
1: Okay, rapid fire. There's a move afoot in the legislature to put photo ID laws, which are now currently in place. You have to have photo ID in Ohio. They want to put that on the ballot in the form of a constitutional amendment. What are your thoughts?
0: We do that. I signed the bill that did that.
1: Do we need a constitutional amendment?
0: I can't get excited one way or the other. I mean, maybe. I don't know. I'd have to see what the language is. I haven't seen the final language on it. But okay. We're for that. We're for IDs. We do that. We run elections well in the state of Ohio. We make sure there's not fraud in our elections. Democrats watch Republicans. Republicans watch Democrats. We've done it for many years. We do it exceedingly well. I can't speak of other states, but Ohio does it well.
1: Your biggest win in office is?
0: I don't think life works that way, and I don't know if it's my win or not, but the most important thing that we have done is focused on kids and focused on our future. and focus on what we know will make the difference in Ohio. We are a state that is hot and we're rolling, and the only thing that stops us is if we do not have the people to fill the positions that are going to open up. And we have to think ahead. And so doing that every day is the most important thing any governor can do.
1: And your biggest loss in office you would consider?
0: Well, I would say the biggest mistake I made, if I could use that word, is signing the gambling bill. The gambling bill that has to do with sports. I'll be blunt. You need to admit in life when you screw up. And, you know, it may have been passed over my veto, but that's not the point. The argument was that, look, anybody wants to gamble is gambling. They're online. They may be doing it illegally, but it's overseas. And they're gambling anyway. Get their phone out and they can do it. Okay. What I did not anticipate, and I should have, is the massive, massive amount of money that these gambling companies would come in. These are not Ohioans. They don't employ a damn person here. And they're coming in. And they flooded the airways. You remember when January 1 hit that year, they started even before that trying to sign you up. And they gave you a lot of incentives that we thought were improper to lure people in. I can't watch the Reds game. I can't watch any sports without them coming up there. And what is the result? The most important result is that there's a lot more people gambling than ever before. There are a lot more problem gamblers than ever before. The group that is hardest hit is those 21 to 45-year-old males who have some disposable income and are spending a tremendous amount of money. We're shipping out $1 billion of Ohioans' hard-earned money out of Ohio every year in net gaming losses. The second problem is we have athletes who are being abused online. Now, we have done some things. We went to Charlie Baker, who heads up the NCAA, and I said, what do you think about prop betting? He said, well, we don't like it. I said, fine, send me a letter. Tell me you don't like it. And I said, we'll eliminate it, because that's the requirement that we had to be able to, for me just to be able to do that in the Casino Control Commission. So we eliminated prop betting with intercollegiate athletes some time ago. When we saw the two Cleveland Guardians get into trouble, I called the commissioner and said, hey, these prop bets are crazy. You got to do something about it. He said, well, give me a little time. He said, I want to work with the companies. End result was, they have an agreement now with the companies that you can't have a bet over $200. It's not perfect, but it was an improvement. So we're going to continue to try to work those. We have also sued, you know, this group that says they're not gamblers. These couple of companies, they say they're not gamblers, but you can predict whether the Pope dies tomorrow, or you can predict whether the president's, you know, going to bomb someplace. I mean, that's gaming. And so we're in a tough lawsuit with them. So we're going to continue to push out. But yeah, that was a mistake.
1: You've been in office a long time. What do you think life after politics will look like for you? Do you even remember how to drive a car after 16 years?
0: Come on.
1: You've had a security detail, so.
0: Yeah, look, I will turn 80 the day the week that I leave office. I'm anxious I've been thinking about what else we're going to do. First of all, most important thing always in our life, and by the way, today's my wife Fran's birthday, so we're celebrating her birthday
1: today.
0: So I told her, my wife is very literal, and so I told her, I said, well, we're the same age. She says, you know that's not true. Well, she is, I'm January, she's May.
1: You never talk about a lady's age, ever.
0: No, I just said, it's kind of the same number. That doesn't count. So we have 28 grandkids, had fun fishing this weekend with a number of them. I think we had 9 or 10 of them fishing with us at Fish Ohio, where we promote fishing here in Ohio, but we also have a lot of fun, and ate fish last night, so it's good. So, there's plenty for us to do, but we're kind of trying to work this out. My papers are at Miami University, where Fran and I both went to school. We're going to set up a center there. We're not sure exactly what, but we think it's going to be focused on children. And that can be, that has a wide range of things that could be connected, with that. I mean, one of the things I would like to do is to help social studies teachers. If Fran was here, she would remind me if I needed any reminding that when she and I got married, we got married between our second and third year in Miami University, and I was going to be a social studies teacher. I literally got my degree in education, student taught, but then, you know, things went south and I went to law school. So how do we support social science teachers who are out there? You know, I think, you know, we've put a lot of emphasis on reading, which is important. We put a lot of emphasis on science. That's important. Math. What's gotten squeezed out sometimes, nobody intended to do it, just the way it works, is history. And government and civics and however you want to put those labels there. So, you know, giving these teachers who really, you know, devoting their life to that, but maybe they need some additional opportunities to go places or see things. And that's something that we want to do. So it's a work in progress, but we'll be doing that at Miami University.
2: 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This week, Ohio Governor Mike DeWine returns to CMC at a defining moment for Ohio. As his time as Ohio's 70th governor nears completion, he joins veteran State House News Bureau journalist Joe Ingles for a wide-ranging conversation about leadership, public service, and Ohio's future. Joining us this week, Mike DeWine, governor of the state of Ohio. Your host is Joe Ingles with the State House News Bureau. We'll get back to this week's Columbus Metro Club Forum, a conversation with Governor Mike DeWine, after a short break.
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2: 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This week, Ohio Governor Mike DeWine reflects on his long career in public service while exploring the challenges and opportunities that will continue to shape Ohio. Joining us this week, Mike DeWine, governor of the state of Ohio. Your host is Joe Ingles, journalist and producer with the State House News Bureau. Let's get back to this week's Columbus Metro Club Forum, a conversation with Ohio Governor Mike DeWine.
1: Okay. What do you think will be Ohio's biggest problem that leaders of the future will have to deal with?
0: Well, the one thing that when you become, after you've been governor, I guess, you really understand it is you can't predict the future. And, you know, when I was first elected governor, the National Governors Association has what they call a baby governor school. And so you go out and you listen to the incumbent governors. I did the reverse this year for last year when new governors were coming. And one of the things they said is, look, you're going to have a crisis. It may be on your first day. It may be on your last day. Who knows? But you're going to have some crisis. Now, my mind goes to flooding along the Ohio River. It goes to tornadoes in western Ohio. Things like that. That I've experienced before and my lifetime being in government. No one ever mentioned a pandemic. So the first thing is a governor has to be ready for whatever the crisis is. And you have to put a lot of emphasis on preparation. After what happened in Asheville, in that area of North Carolina, I sent some people down there. I said, go find what the lessons were. What they do right, what they do wrong when that came in. And the thing that was different there was all the towers go down. Think about all the towers going down in a whole huge part of the state of Ohio. People panic because they're used to reaching in here. And if they can't find it, if they can't communicate, you know. So how do you deal with that? And so anyway, you have to constantly, I think, be planning for the crisis. But again, I'll come back to it. The most important thing any governor can do is to focus on early childhood education, early childhood development. But that also extends on. We're not a country that tells young people, you know, you're going here and now you have to go this way and we're going to test you and then you can't do this, but you got to go. We don't do that. But what we don't do a good enough job is telling our young people all the different things, opportunities that are out there. And we have to do a better job with that. And we're making some progress. We've dramatically increased career tech. Why? Not because we don't think kids should go to college. It's not college versus career tech. Many, many times sequentially now, I've got a granddaughter who went in career tech. She's interested in biology. She's interested in botany. She's interested in things growing. And she's graduated from our local high school career tech in that area. She's going off college. And she's going to major in similar subjects. So it's not always either or. It's sequential. The other thing is we found, Fran and I went around and looked at all our career tech schools. And I think between John Houston and myself and Jim Tressel and Fran, we've probably been in every one of them in this state. Good news. Kids excited. Kids are happy. Kids look at you literally when you go in. I always want to talk to the students. And they just look at you and said, I didn't like school until I came here. This young lady, she was 16 or 17, she's under a car and she's talking to me as she's working on this car. And she said, you know, my dad told me that's not a job for a woman. I said, oh, I'm going to do it. And I kind of smiled. Fran really smiled. So the kids are happy and they're finding something that they maybe have not liked school before, but they love it now because it's something they can get their hands on and they really like it. And what's happening in our career tech schools, go into your local career tech sometime and just see what they're doing. Phenomenal stuff. It's not what you thought. It's new stuff. It's with modern technology. That's the good news. The bad news was we found out, however, when you ask the superintendent, you ask the teacher, okay, do you have a waiting list to get in school? Yes. That's a problem. You have a waiting list to get into this course? Oh, yeah. That's a problem. So I asked the legislature, I said, give us $300 million more dollars and we're going to get that right out to these schools. We're going to let them expand. They did it and that is rolling out now. And that has been taking place. But we also want to keep our kids in college. And so not only the merit scholarship that I talked about, but we have more than doubled, the need scholarship that the state of Ohio puts out. It's about people. You win with people. We got to continue to focus on them.
1: Well, it's the CMC's longstanding tradition to take audience questions, and we'll move to questions from our live stream and in-person audience in just a few minutes. If you have a question for the governor, now is the perfect time to head over to the microphone.
0: Well, they could be cooking their lunch. You know, they could be cooking their lunch. They're on, you know.
1: To the microphone where Doug is standing. And he can help you out, get you ready to ask a question. But before you ask a question, I've got one last question for you, Governor. You've made no secret where you stand on the death penalty. And for well over a year, you said you'd be making an announcement.
0: Sure.
1: You said you'd be making an announcement on this soon. Would you like to take this opportunity to make that announcement here at the Columbus Metropolitan Club?
0: No. But I will tell you. I've been quarantined with the flu for the last 2 days. I'm now clear. So the last 2 days I've been home. And, you know, we're working on a lot of things, but I was working actually on my comments on that. But I think that I don't want to build this up because I'm going to do it shortly. And I think there's been a lot of hype about it. This shouldn't really be. It'll simply be Mike DeWine reflecting on the death penalty and what I have seen. One person's opinion, one person's ideas. But I am in an interesting position. I started at 25 as an assistant prosecuting attorney. At 29, I was elected as a county prosecutor. during that period of time, we didn't have really effective the death penalty. It was not in effect because of Furman, Georgia, plus other cases. So I didn't prosecute any of those. But I spent a lot of time with victims. And we spent a lot of time, my friend Bill Skink and I, trying cases with rape victims. So we saw the trauma. We saw the trauma of victims' families and how difficult it is. So I learned that. I went to the legislature, and it was a historic time when Ohio legislature was getting ready to rewrite Ohio's death penalty to conform with what the courts, and I say courts, not just the Supreme Court, but Ohio courts, had said. And so I was a co-sponsor of the death penalty bill. I worked with Paul Pfeiffer, who was chairman of the committee, and Dick Finan, who was the principal person. So I went through that. I voted in favor of the death penalty bill. While in Congress, one of the complaints we always got was it takes too long, and it's because of the federal courts, and too long to go from sentencing to execution. And so we passed a series of laws, which I supported, to speed that up. Then I go and fast forward. I'm attorney general for 8 years. One of the jobs of the attorney general is a special unit in the attorney general's office that focuses on capital cases. And we have very good people. David Yost does. These are specialists. They spend a lot of time on this is what they do. And we follow the law. And so we vigorously does what attorney general is doing. And that is to defend Ohio law as written by the legislature and signed into law by the governor. And we defended the Ohio capital punishment law. During the last 8 years, of course, or seven and a half, I've been the governor and dealt with an issue I won't go into the great detail, but we've talked about before, Joe. And that, of course, is the fact that pharmaceutical companies, you know, have threatened in writing to sue us if we use drugs in their drugs in execution. We also have the fact that under current law that there is no carve out to protect someone who obtains those drugs from disclosure. Nor does it protect us from we have to disclose where the drugs would come from. So anyway, so those have been the things we've had basically since I've been governor, a de facto moratorium. So that's the lead up to talk to you in a few days.
1: Okay. So, well, thank you so much, Governor. Now we want to hear from you. Doug Buchanan from the CMC is curating questions from our live stream audience. And those of you in the room who want to ask a question or standing at the mic, I'll throw it to Doug and let him get you set up there.
5: Joe, thank you so much. Governor, thank you so much for returning to CMC. If you have a question for the governor, please do join us here at the microphone. Great questions at CMC always have two things in common. They can be asked in just a couple of sentences. And today I'm going to ask everybody to keep their questions to 10 seconds or less. It's a challenge, so we can get to as many as we can. And great questions, what punctuation mark does a question end with that makes it a question? They end with question marks. Yes, they do. Thank you very much. I'm going to launch us off with this one, Governor, from our live stream audience. What is your opinion on the push by Republicans in Washington to pass legislation that would outlaw state-level AI regulations? Do you think such legislation would be in conflict with the 10th Amendment?
0: Well, I'm not going to give the legal answers. The answer is I don't know with that. I think that we are all trying to navigate this, everything from my granddaughter, who's a high school English teacher, who has to navigate artificial intelligence, and students who might use that once in a while for maybe not the right purpose. Look, I think we're all learning to use it and how to use it properly. And I think that I have more to learn. I think most people have more to learn. It needs to be looked at as a tool. There needs to be constant discussion about it. So, it does make sense that the work should occur at the federal level for uniformity. That would be better. Sometimes, though, the federal government does not move fast enough. And I'm not saying they're not, but so I approach this in that way. You know, some issues are clearly state issues. Some issues, because of the nature of the world today, they need to be uniform. So I think we have to wait and see. We have to wait and see what Congress will do in this area. We hope that they are vigorous and, you know, do what legislative bodies do best, which is hold hearings, listen to both sides of issues, try to work out things as this evolves.
6: Governor, you have a lot of young people because of the Robert Weiler Company who are sitting in the audience today thinking about what career they might pursue. In my humble opinion, you've been an example of public service for the last 50 years. There's a very few number of people who have been Attorney General of the state of Ohio and become governor. Oftentimes, AG is talked about being the aspiring governor. You're one of the people that not only have been Attorney General and governor, but
0: Frank, come on.
6: But U.S. Senator. So what advice would you give to young people who are contemplating whether I get in the rancor of politics or if I find some other career in private sector?
0: Well, I think you have to find something. Thanks for the question. I think you have to find something that you like to do, something you get excited about and something you're good at. I think there's some people today that you shouldn't shy away from getting involved in government. You shouldn't shy away from getting involved in politics. You may be someone who wants to run for office. That's fine. You may also be someone who doesn't want to run for office, but they want to work on public policy issues. You may be someone, if you're still interested in public policy issues, you could work for a nonprofit. You can work for an advocacy group. I think that my advice is always layer your education. Get that education. I mean, sometimes I run into a 16 or sometimes an 18-year-old who says, you know, I'm involved in politics. I'm not going to go to college. I said, well, that's okay. But, you know, you in politics, if you run for office, sometimes you lose. And, you know, you better count on losing at some point. I've lost twice and, it's no fun, but you always want to have something to fall back on. You always want something that you can do well besides politics itself. So, you know, liberal arts education is still fine. Still good. Being able to think, analyze, write. If you can do those things, you can get jobs in politics, outside politics, you know, analytical. That's why we continue to emphasize with the science of reading, not only sounding words out, but part of the science of reading is content. And we're putting content in these. So these second graders and third graders and fourth graders are learning some history or they're learning something else. And we also, part of that is a good education is getting young people to be able to marshal facts, put an argument together. These are just critical things and they will take you a long, long, long way.
7: My name is Justin Cooper. I'm a ninth grader from Franklinton High School. My question is, how is our state working to ensure that schools in lower income areas get the same funding, technology, and opportunities than wealthier areas?
0: Well, it's very important. That's a perfect question. It is something that we work on. The state basic, I won't get into the funding formula because it's crazy.
1: We could
0: be here. Yeah. And I won't be able to do it. But, one of the principles is we try to compensate poorer school areas with more state dollars, bluntly, and more coming in. And it's always a work in progress. But in addition to the funding formula, one of the things we have to look at, is there other inequities? And one of the inequities that I see, and we're working on, but more work needs to be done, is that I believe that in urban areas, sometimes young people do not have the effective choices about career tech that they have in, say, Greene County, where I'm from. Sometimes that's because they go in and a child in eighth grade can choose a school, and that decision is made in eighth grade, and that school may not have career tech. They may have chosen that school for another reason. Career tech normally is chosen when you're going into the 11th grade, and then you're a little more mature, and but so we effectively, or we have some urban areas where the career tech school is just too far away from the family. So we have to work on that. And one of the things that we have done, we did with this part of the, what we did with the $300 million was we made it available not just to career tech schools, but we made it available to high schools that weren't career tech when they wanted to put a satellite career tech in there. And that's how we have to make it available. So just because it's available on paper and the map looks good doesn't mean it's effectively available. Opportunity is what we owe our young people. And it's equal opportunity.
8: Hi, Governor. Candidate Vivek Ramaswamy moved his very successful business from Columbus to Dallas. Should he bring it back here?
0: Let me answer it this way. I encourage everybody who has a business to bring it to Ohio. We want them all. We want them all.
9: Yep. Hello, Governor. Thank you for being here today. My name is LaChondra Baker. I'm a business owner here and a mother of two adult LGBTQIA students and children. And you talked just a minute ago about inequities and equal opportunity, and you also described yourself as pro-life. But may I ask, pro-life for whom? As you sign an abortion ban with no rape or incest exception, you sign bills that harm LGBTQIA youth's mental health and safety, and Ohio's poverty rate is 15.4%, and they lost real wages in 2024. So what does it mean for you to be pro-life for the Ohioan who is already born, already living, and increasingly being left behind?
0: Well, I am pro-life. I ran twice for governor, every office I run for, I've stated I'm pro-life. And so I remain that. The people of Ohio, unfortunately, in my opinion, voted with 57% against that. We follow the law in Ohio. So that's my answer to the pro-life issue.
10: Hi again, I'm Vivian from Christ Ray Columbus High School. You've spoken a bit about the future of the youth in Ohio, so how do you think you or the next governor of Ohio could help make trying to achieve higher education like university or college more affordable and accessible for your students, for your citizens?
0: Well, first of all, thank you very, very much. We love the Christ Ray model. If we had more Christ Ray models or similar to it, we would be giving a lot more people opportunity. I want to thank the businesses out here that employ Cristo Rey students. The model, as you know, is one day a week working outside the classroom. They go into government. We employ people in the state. So that is a model that introduces young people, I think you would say, to what's outside the classroom, and also opens people's eyes to what kind of jobs there are. So that's the type thing we're doing. Look, we have to continue to increase funding for scholarships in the state of Ohio. We have done that. We need, frankly, to do more of that. Not just the merit scholarships, but also the scholarships that are based on need. We have to continue to look for opportunities for students to be able to get college credits. One of the biggest changes we've seen, since I was lieutenant governor, let's say, is we have so many high school students who are graduating, who are already a third of their way through college or maybe half of the way through college. And they're getting the credits in high school, and they're getting them for free. And so these are the type things that we have to do. We have to keep our colleges and universities close to us. One of the things that Governor Rhodes did, this was years ago. Anybody remembers Governor Rhodes? But he had some basic ideas, and some of them were quite brilliant. One was he wanted a college, a community college within 30 miles of everybody in the state of Ohio. And so that access, that type of access, making sure that we always keep that close access to people, so that everyone doesn't have to be a residential student. They can be a commuter. But making more people, making that college opportunities available. We also have to do it with career tech. We've got jobs to fill out here in construction. And again, it's increasing the opportunity and focusing on that. Thank you very much. Thanks.
1: Well, Governor, I wish we had more time. We don't. I'm getting the sign to wrap it up. So I'm going to turn it back over to Sophia for our closing remarks.
2: 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I'm Doug Buchanan. 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
13: John DeSando.
14: And I'm K.G. Klein.
13: And this is Cinema Classics. Before Disney and Pixar, there was animal allegory.
14: Oh, my gosh. What we do. We had Watership Down in the 70s. I mean, and we can go back long, long ways, all of the Looney Tunes cartoons. We're talking today, folks, about that Andy Serkis from Lord of the Rings, Gollum. Mike has directed a new animated version of Animal Farm, the George Orwell novel, now turned into an animated movie. And, John, this is the most fascinating movie I have seen all year.
13: And it is probably the lowest rated movie I've ever done.
14: Really?
13: Yeah, IMDb has 2.4.
14: Oh, I am disappointed. Not enough English lit majors out there watching this movie.
13: I mean, we're here because we are promoters of film when we can be, and I want very much to do this because I felt somewhere somebody's missing something universally disliked by critics. And I'm trying to figure out what they don't like about it, but I also want to figure out what we like about it.
14: It is a thought-provoking movie, and I like that it takes a classic work of literature, Animal Farm, which is generally not read by the public much anymore, unless you happen to be an English lit major or maybe a poli-sci major, you're not going to touch this book. This book was about the fall of the Soviet Union under Stalin in the 1930s. Yeah. How Stalin, as a megalomaniac, narcissistic monster, came into communism, which was all about everybody being equal, and perverted it into something that was for his own gain. And what Andy Serkis has done, which I just love, is he has brought this story out of the 1930s Russia and into the 20th century America, changed it so it is about big business and consumerism and commercialism, and shown how a narcissistic person can partner with big business to lead the entire country astray.
13: Another element of this critics did not like, which doesn't bother me. By the time I get to an ending, I already got it. But the ending here, which is pretty soft and one that might be acceptable for smaller kids, critics have been complaining about. Now, that's when they're not understanding the criticism of totalitarianism and not understanding that by the time you get to the end, it's pretty much done its damage.
14: I think critics are looking for a faithful adaptation of Animal Farm. They're looking for the story as it was in the book brought to the screen so that we have George Orwell. But Andy Serkis has done something, in my opinion, that's better. He's made it relevant. He's made us look at it and say, oh, this monster, this Napoleon, the character, not only applies to Joseph Stalin, it applies to somebody that we can identify very much in today.
13: Right, and we don't need to even do that. because it is universal with totalitarianism. It's going to happen. This is what, and they're going to be corrupted. We're going to be all disappointed because we thought that having a new dictator would be a good thing, and it wasn't. It has never been, I don't think, and I don't think it ever will be. So you are right. Orwell didn't have to even comment on the Soviet Revolution for us to understand that this is the way life can go.
14: He did it through satire, yeah, which is what's so great about Animal Farm is it satirizes what Stalin did in the 1930s, killing of Trotsky, the fall of all of the generals and the purges, and how a great idea can be perverted by somebody who is just in it for themselves.
13: And by the way, Trotsky's more like we are, I guess. I guess you might say we're the antithesis of what happened.
14: Yeah. Trotsky was the idealist. Trotsky was the person who said, let's do this for everybody. Consumerism and commercialism has an element of that, too. We all say, well, let's have laws that protect consumers. Let's have the FDA and the EPA. Trotsky was the proponent of that kind of ideal. But, of course, it doesn't take long for somebody to come along and say, we don't need the FDA. That's in the way. We don't need the EPA. That's in the way. All we need to do is listen to me.
13: You don't have anybody better to take over than Stalin, for instance. I mean, you talk about brutal, and you can look at any of your dictators today, Putin. And I don't think it compares with the ruthlessness of Stalin.
14: Yeah, Stalin killed anybody that stood in his way. And anybody that might know something that could stand in his way.
13: This is an animation. But anyway, we're talking about a classic in literature, in British literature, by George Orwell called Animal Farm. And it's the newest adaptation. And Ken and I have found some things to praise about it, even though I think the majority of critics are thumbs down.
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19: All right, welcome to City League Sports, the show where we talk about the past and the present of the Columbus City League. I'm your host, Sean Williams, videography teacher over at Fort Hays. Today, I'm in the building with the one and only Mr. John Williamson.
20: Mm-hmm.
19: Holla, holla, man. How we doing today?
20: Good, man. Blessed. I can't complain.
19: Ain't no doubt about it. Thanks for joining us today.
20: Thanks for having me.
19: For sure. So, John, mm-hmm. talk to us, man. Let's take it from the top. How's your day been?
20: Good, man. It's been a long day. You know, I'm a corporate guy now.
19: Okay.
20: But yeah, I mean, you know, having a regular, you know, 9 to 5, and I do still do entrepreneurship. So I own some trucks. So,
19: okay.
20: And we just actually started our first contract, or not our first contract, but a new contract today with the trucking. So
19: that's beautiful.
20: Been pretty busy. Yeah.
19: All right.
20: Been pretty busy. So
19: let's go from there. Let's explore from there, if you don't mind. So you're away from the game.
20: Mm-hmm.
19: Talk to us about, for all the athletes out there, that transition from everyday grinding and the sport that you grew up every day doing to now living the entrepreneurial life, the regular 9 to 5 life.
20: Uh-huh.
19: What's that transition been like for you?
20: It's been easy and tough at the same time. You know, after being in sport for so long, you know, it's like you walking in the door being a rookie again. You know, when you're building a business, whether you're building a business or whether you know, you go in corporate, you know, they go in, you go in your entry level because you don't have that experience of You've been playing basketball your whole life, right. You know? So, and that's actually what I talked to a friend of mine. His name is John Hughes. He played for the Cleveland Browns for a while. We went to Cincinnati. He's actually my barber in Cincinnati. And we were just talking about that. I seen him at a homecoming and he was like, man, I want you. He has a podcast as well. He's like, man, I want you to come on because, you know, I have something that, you know, that talks about that transition of being a, you know, ball player to business life, you know, cause it's, you know, not only for, I don't want to downplay myself like small time guys like me that, you know, that played overseas, you know, that, you know, went to college and played overseas. You know, this is coming from an NFL vet. You know, he's been with the Cleveland Browns for years. So it's, you know, it's just not me. It's all athletes.
4: For sure.
20: And it's a real thing, man. That transition is a real thing if you don't have, you know, no idea what you want to do. And that's why it's

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1: You know, the extra study that came along with it, I wasn't mad at it because I knew I wanted to be an entrepreneur. I wanted to be a serial entrepreneur. And so, you know, that helped me throughout, but still, you know, it was still a blur. You know, I'm focusing on my basketball career, you know, being an athlete. So I think that transition is big, and is key. And it's key to have someone that can, you know, that's been through it, that can help you. So that's actually what me and him was talking about, because I was like, man, I want to reach out, because I've been, from my peers, they didn't reach out to me, like Ron Lewis, for example. He reached out to me like, hey, you know, I'm transitioning from basketball. You know, what you think about the real estate? You know, I'm telling him some things because he knew I was in real estate.
2: Right.
1: He was getting out from, you know, playing basketball and just trying to find his way. That's just one of them. Jerome Tillman, like, just, I can just drop names, and it's, you know, guys that were big time. We've been athletes their whole lives. That's been, you know, they did well, but that, like you said, that transition is big, man. It's a real thing. So that's, one of the things I would really like. I mean, I help people whenever I can.
2: Gotcha. So. Mary Franklin, mm-hmm. 04 graduate.
1: Yes, sir.
2: Prize my next question. I got to ask this. This helps me kind of determine what type of hooper you was.
1: Okay.
2: What was y'all bumping back then before the games? Like, what was you listening to? Because now the stuff they listen to, I don't know, but what was you listening to?
1: We came out to Lil Scrappy.
2: Which one?
1: We hit. It was either Never Ever.
2: Yeah.
1: Or that was the one, because he's like, doom, doom, doom, doom. And it was Get On My Level.
2: Those hit hard.
1: That get up. You can never ever. And so that was our song we came out, because it had the intro, and then it was another one. I can't think of the name right now. Oh, it was another one. It came out the same year.
2: Which one was that? Is that the one that he did with Lil Jon, or is that his own one?
1: It's the one he did with Lil Jon.
2: You don't want no problem. That's that one. Okay.
1: Yeah. Okay. I'm going to get back. I'm going to try to find it. But go ahead. Continue this. So I can let you know, because we was,
2: with that
1: we
2: type came of out energy, different. When you, who was your rivals back then? Like, who, every, when you played them, who was you worried about?
1: Headbuster.
2: Like, headbuster.
1: We some headbuster. Okay. Yep. Go ahead.
2: Now that's my next question.
1: Yep.
2: Who out there was them headbusters that, like, you knew, if I don't bring it today, he gonna bring it to me. I gotta bring it to him.
1: Well, our, I guess organic, whatever rivals that was suspected was South.
2: Yeah.
1: Was South. It wasn't really like that back then. When I played, my cousin played for him, rest in peace, Eddie Tabler.
2: Rest in peace.
1: It was always, good playing against him. But other than that, Ridge.
2: Okay.
1: Ridge always had it. Debo.
2: Okay.
1: They had Debo over there. They had Brandon Ivory.
2: Yes, indeed. Did he get you work, or did you get him work? What was that trash talk like?
1: So, B.I. didn't play my second year.
2: Okay.
1: He was, I think he set out, this when he got into some little stuff. I don't know if it's for grades or something like that, but they had, my first year they had Earn, Will Wright. That's who he was battling.
2: Yes, so that was
1: actually got in a fight with him in the game.
2: Big Earn.
1: Yeah.
2: Okay. Big Earn. Y'all going at it then.
1: We was going at it. We was battling. They had Lil Henry. So yeah, I think Walnut Ridge is like one of our biggest. Yeah, especially after that.
2: Okay.
1: So yeah, but I love them games, man. Them games used to be so live. So
2: talk to me about like one of your best games. Who was that against? Who would you say you just got off on?
1: And Aaron Franklin?
2: Yeah.
1: Actually, that was, who did I went crazy.
2: Like what game do you feel like put you on the scene?
1: Game in Marion when I couldn't miss. But shoot, that far back, I don't really remember.
2: Okay. What was your game high? Your career high in high school? You can't remember?
1: I couldn't tell.
2: So you're just putting up buckets though?
1: Yeah, I just was a hooper. I couldn't tell you, even if, you know, I look at it,
2: What was the strongest part of your game you feel like in high school?
1: I was like, I could jump out the gym.
2: Oh, so you was just beating the rim up too.
1: Oh, I could jump out. Okay. I could fly.
2: What was your vert?
1: I could fly. I don't know.
2: Okay, just
1: I'm telling you, man, I don't know nothing about these numbers. I don't know. We wasn't testing
2: raw
1: verts.
2: Raw
1: and gifted. Yeah, man. And it just is a dog. I was just out there, you know, I'm going hard, but yeah, never, like I said, never tested. I, vertical, what's that? You know what I'm saying? Right. Like, I'll put it on your head. You know?
2: Right, for real. Right, watch this.

0: this.
1: Yeah, watch this. I'll let you figure it out.
0: Yes,
1: you
0: know? Indeed.
1: So, yeah, man. Yeah.
0: So, you got a chance to play with them boys, the Lav?
1: Yeah. I played against Lav.
0: Talk to me about that.
1: Yeah. Oh, Lav, my guy.
0: Because y'all both two icons around the city, man.
1: Yeah, Lav, my guy. That's my guy. I played against Lav and Xavier, too. We was at Cincinnati. But I actually beat him that year.
0: That went full circle for y'all.
1: Yeah, we went from... So
0: did he beat y'all in high school and you beat him in college?
1: Yeah. Oh, he got off on high school. Yeah, Lav, he probably beat us by 30. I can't remember because I was young. I think I might have been a sophomore when Lav, or maybe like a freshman or something like that. We played because it was like on a Saturday.
0: Okay.
1: But we only played on one. We only played Brookhaven once. And I think, like I said, it was one of those Saturday games.
0: Okay.
1: But yeah, they was nasty. Yeah. They was beasts all down.
0: What did y'all finish in the city your senior year?
1: I couldn't tell you.
0: Okay.
1: I'm telling you, I don't know. I was just out there.
0: Gotcha.
1: I was just out there. But, we played in the tournament. I think we lost to Mifflin.
0: Okay.
1: Yeah.
0: That's what's up, man. That's what's up. So you getting it off in high school. You knew that you had potential to go into the next level.
1: Mm-hmm.
0: Myself, right? I was a football player.
1: Mm-hmm.
0: I knew I can get it off too, but I ran into some academic issues where, you know, my ACT scores was to the point where I couldn't qualify and they just, stopped that, the Prop 48 rule.
1: Mm-hmm.
0: So I had to go to JUCO.
1: Mm-hmm.
0: Yep. So JUCO was my path.
1: Yep, same.
0: Talk to me about, you know, the next, when you took the step to go to the university level, you went to JUCO. Talk to us about that experience. Where'd you go with that experience?
1: JUCO was love. I actually went to Cincinnati State. I knew I had to get out the city.
0: You know, okay.
1: Go to Columbus State. I knew I had to get out the city. I always wanted to go to Cincinnati, University of Cincinnati to play.
0: All right.
1: I'm like,
0: is that why you strategically went?
1: Okay. Yeah, that's why I ended up, Andre Tate, who was the coach at the time. He was playing for the Bears. He had played for the Bearcats too. Then they had DeJuan Baker and Eric Martin.
0: Yeah.
1: All those guys were the coach at Cincinnati State or coming over to be this coach at Cincinnati State at the time. Yeah, it's crazy.
0: That's a pipeline,
1: crazy.
0: Man.
1: It's a pipeline. I'm like, oh, this is my calling. This is where I need to go. So being a Raylon Allman from Northland, Beechcroft, I'm sorry, went down and we did like a little workout, like tryout thing and, made it over there. And then the rest is history, man. I took off. They believed in me. My teammates believed in me. They had a rule down there to my teammate Jarrell Redden. He would never let me forget it. He was like, hey, John Williamson rule. Like I had to touch the ball every time, but
0: for real. So it was like that.
1: Like that. But my teammates respected me. They knew, you know, hey, we gonna win.
0: Right.
1: We're gonna win with them. So my, never had a bad experience with teammates. Like all my teammates always supported.
0: That says a lot about you.
1: Mm-hmm.
0: For those who don't know, I can speak it, but I speak it from a football sense. But you're speaking it from a basketball sense, mm-hmm. and it's not the end of the road, but it's a different level. Explain to folks JUCO, that experience.
1: JUCO is
0: in comparison
1: is a
0: to
1: UC. It's night and day.
0: People don't really understand the difference.
1: Yeah, it's just that, you know, you walk in, you know, it's like, how can I compare this? How can I compare this?
0: I'm interested to see how you describe this.
1: It's night and day. Let's just think of still school bus traveling in the games, or packed in cars or your parents' cars. You know, to get to some games, having your own bag, having your own, you know, you still,
0: hey, everything. What did them per diems look like in JUCO?
1: Yeah, you get on per diems, man. I'm talking about per diems. But it did pay for my education.
0: Yes.
1: I'm blessed for that.
0: Yes.
1: I got an associate's degree from it. It did take care of my, so you still get the perks of, you know, that's the
0: for
1: big
0: sure.
1: picture of it, taking care of, you know, your education. But the grind, the locker rooms is something serious. Yeah. But it's just stepping stone to get to where you
0: it go. Is. It's meant for me. When I looked at it, it's meant to keep you hungry.
1: It is.
0: You know
1: it
0: what
1: is.
0: I mean? It because, is. You know, you still got to work. I
1: still
0: felt like
1: work.
0: It was, I kind of looked at it in terms of baseball. You got the triple A's and then you got the majors.
1: Mm-hmm.
0: Triple A locker room look a whole lot different.
1: Didn't it? Yeah.
0: Equipment that you use.
1: Mm-hmm.
0: Like our tackle bags compared to where I went to, you know, my 4-year school looked totally different.
1: Yeah.
0: You know what I mean?
1: Yeah.
0: One looked like it was from Walmart. One looked like it was purchased at Dick's, you know? So that was some of the funny things about JUCO, but it sound like it was, did the same for you as it did for me. It made me a man.
1: It did. It did.
0: It really did because I'm playing with older guys.
1: Yep.
0: And you had to get it out the mud.
1: Yeah, you had to get out the mud.
0: What part of your game do you say grew the most while you was at JUCO? Like from your high school transition to JUCO?
1: Shout out to Eric Martin, man. He changed my game. He changed it for me because he like, man, you're a big man, but you're not a big man. You can dribble. So he taught me this face up.
0: Okay.
1: Get in the post every time face up. Like, it gave me an opportunity to, cause he's like, you're not backing. You're not a true center. You're not just going to be backing.
0: Back down.
1: You're quicker than every, you're going to be quicker than the average big man that's trying to guard you. And you're going to be stronger if they try to put a smaller guy on you. But you have, when you face up, you can see who's on you, you know, or you can shoot it over him, you know, so he gave me that game and changed my game completely.
0: I know when you said, you probably look at that like, look at here. Whole new world out here now.
1: Totally different.
0: Okay.
1: Totally, like, changed my game completely.
0: Okay, so let's talk about, big shout out. We're looking at it, you know what I mean? Do you remember any of your accolades while you was hooping at JUCO?
1: I was All-American.
0: Okay.
1: And I was first team, all-state, all that stuff.
0: Okay.
1: Like, I had, you know.
0: When I was coming out, I mean, even in the early, I think, before 2004, as far as JUCOs, mm-hmm. Owens was a powerhouse.
1: Yeah.
0: Did y'all play Owens?
1: Yeah, we played Owens. Owens was solid.
0: Okay.
1: Yeah, Owens was solid.
0: Did y'all battle? Did they beat y'all? Y'all take it to them? Like, what would that look like?
1: Can't remember. I'm sure we got them. I mean, we might not have, they may have got one off on us, but yeah, especially my first year. My first year, we were middle of the pack,
0: okay.
1: Like a little bit above. But my second year, we were nice. We got it.
0: Nice.
1: Understood the
0: nice.
1: Assignment.
0: All right.
1: Hey, the assignment.
0: I remember I was living in Toledo for a minute, and I went over to Owens, and they have, this predates this conversation, but I think they won a national title, the JUCO national title. Yeah, I'm like, oh, Owens got it like that.
1: Yeah. Owens was nice.
0: Okay.
1: But yeah, we was. I can't remember what all we did, but we did some. I got plaques.
0: That's what's up, man.
1: Yeah. I got some plaques. I got some hardware from it.
0: All right. So at the end of your two, I was going to ask you this, but I'm like, listen to you talk, I understand the answer. So you stuck out the 2 years at JUCO. Mm-hmm. Before we jump into this next question, I know you know, and it made me feel a way. Not a bad way, but like just kind of like, are you kidding? This new JUCO.
1: Man, don't even talk about
0: this new JUCO rule.
1: I already know. If I'd have had two more years after I already did two. Same thing with the NIL. Next question. So, it's ridiculous. It's
0: ridiculous.
1: Because my teammate actually, he had got a pass because he went to prep school. Prep school, you can go and still Deontay. Yep. He came from prep school. He still had his 4 years in JUCO. We the same. He older than me.
0: That's a cheat code.
1: Cheat code. But didn't know.
0: Damn.
1: You know, he didn't know. I probably would have went to prep school if I didn't know. I'm going to give him 4 more years.
0: Information is super gold, man. Cincinnati State.
1: Mm-hmm.
0: So when did you know, year one, year two, that the recruiting start picking up for you for like the bigger Power Five school, the bigger schools? Like, when did that start to pick up for you?
1: I was a preseason All-American, so we got invited to All-American camp, Nike All-American camp.
0: Your first year? Going into your first year or your second year?
1: Second year.
0: Okay.
1: And almost every coach in the country that recruited JUCO was in the building.
0: What that look like? For those who don't understand and never seen that setting, what is that All-American camp?
1: Courts, you see in all the coaches. I mean, you see in legends, and Calipari, and the Bob Knights, and like you see a legend, you know, and this is like, man, you know, and at the time, I think it was Sonny Weems. Me and Sonny Weems was like top five in the country. And I remember it was either after a game or before a game, he came up to me like, this is again, my peer, you nice. You nice, like for real. I had to give you a prop. I think he was at Vincennes? I think he was at Vincennes in Kentucky or whatever. I'm like, man, this is my peer. Like,
0: when it's coming for your peers, you know you earn that.
1: You're doing something right. Yeah. And that's what my dad used to say. Don't ever talk about your game. Let them talk about it.
0: Yeah.
1: They'll talk about it if you like that. And that's what I always did. I ain't barking.
0: Wow.
1: Yeah.
0: So I got two daughters that play that hoop.
1: Mm-hmm.
0: When you get to one of those All-American camps, when they come to recruit you, like, what's the mindset you have to put yourself in? Because like, it feels like everyone's coming there to be showcased.
1: Right, right.
0: So are you. Mm-hmm. But you need somebody to pass you the rock.
1: Yeah.
0: How was that dynamic? Like, do you demand that rock? Like, you get
1: John
0: it and go?
1: The rule. You better give me the ball. I ain't moving out. I mean, he regardless.
0: There it,
1: I mean,
0: is.
1: It may be different for other people, but I knew how to pass the ball. I knew the game.
0: Gotcha.
1: So that's why they had the confidence. They knew they was going to get their shots. They knew they was going to get over, but they knew all the attention was going to be on me and they're going to get their shots. They're going to get it. And they knew I was going to play hard. I'm not out there. I'm not a prima donna. Like,
0: for sure.
1: Give me the ball. Nah, I was demanding it. And then two, it was a requirement, low key.
0: Sure.
1: Unless you was getting off. Like, we had Mike Hall, Steve Horton, all them. They on fire. I ain't got to touch it. They coming across half court shooting that thing. You know what I'm saying? You know, like I said, you going in that mindset like, hey, man, this is my opportunity, you know? So I wanted everybody to have an opportunity.
0: Oh, yeah.
1: And people got opportunities because a lot of coaches came to see me and, you know, they had a good game.
0: Right? Oh, yeah.
1: You know what I'm saying? Like a couple, my big man and Jarrell, they'd tell you like, hey, you know, Detroit Mercy came to see me and they end up getting scholarships. You know what I'm saying?
0: Yeah.
1: So just having that, you know, and being a part of it.
0: Oh, no doubt.
1: It helps other people.
0: No doubt.
1: And I loved it. You know, I loved it.
0: Ooh-wee.
1: Yeah, I loved it. So
0: wow, okay. That's what's up, man.
1: Yeah.
0: All right. So from JUCO, you go to All-American Camp. Where does Cincinnati come into play?
1: Actually, Cincinnati always been on the radar. Bob Huggins came to recruit me. Then he transferred out to Kansas
0: while
1: State.
0: While you were there?
1: While I was at JUCO.
0: Okay, so you didn't get a chance to play under him, though?
1: No, I didn't get a chance to play under him.
0: Okay.
1: And then, you know, his coach, or when he went to Kansas State, Andy Kennedy took over at Cincinnati. They knew I wanted to go to Cincinnati, so they were recruiting me pretty heavy. And then he left. He went to Ole Miss, Andy Kennedy, and then the position came open. But Coach Cronin, who's at UCLA now, he was at Murray State. So he had put in a request then, and then, you know, everybody's Cincinnati guys. So at the time, like, my phone was going crazy. We was at Nationals in Danville, Illinois, and they had to take my cell phone. My cell phone would ring all day, every day of coaches. Like, I used to have boxes of college letters, like boxes on boxes of college letters. And my phone was ringing nonstop, and they wanted me to focus on, you know, Nationals. So they took my cell phone. But they knew I wanted to go to Cincinnati, and I went to visit Murray State. But Coach Cronin was there, but he pretty much knew he was going, you know, get the job
0: right,
1: or whatever. And he had told me, like, hey, you know, they brought my cell phone to my room at Nationals. Like, hey, you know, I know this has just been your dream. I had it on my goals or my dream in high school. I wrote that I wanted to go. I went and seen Steve Logan. He set the assist record at
0: something
1: Cincinnati.
0: Yeah.
1: Went to that game. Shout out to, I can't think of his name, man. He was our security guard, but he also was at Brookhaven. He took me, Jeff Cumberland, and a couple other guys to a Cincinnati game. And that's when it happened.
0: That's what's up, man. What was it? Was it the bat, like the tough nature of the Bearcats that drew you to?
1: Yes,
0: because they always came as men.
1: Yeah,
0: dogs.
1: Yeah.
0: That's gonna beat you on the court.
1: Yeah. Yeah, I'm like, this fit me, man. And
0: okay.
1: And that's what really, I mean.
0: Did you feel any pressure or like, not even pressure, but just a sense of pride being from Central Ohio or being from a Marion Franklin grad down there, like making it?
1: Yeah.
0: Did you feel a sense to carry the torch?
1: Yeah, absolutely. I wanted everybody that supported me going there to be able to come support me, be able to come see me.
0: That's what's up.
1: You know, an hour and a half, hour or 2 hours, that easy drive, you can come see me. So, and my parents is big supporters. They come to almost every game.
0: Okay.
1: My family, you know, friends.
0: All right.
1: You know, so shout out to them.
0: He was balling at UC. Real quick though, I'm listening to your story. Man, you got an amazing story, bro.
1: Appreciate it.
0: But we all know, the only time success becomes before work is in a dictionary.
1: Mm-hmm.
0: You must have put in a lot of work on the other end.
1: Yeah.
0: Burning that candle from both ends, right?
1: Yeah. I mean, yeah, I got some good. I mean, I was, you know, it was all Big East. I was Big East player of the month one time. I mean, I averaged a double-double in January.
0: Okay.
1: And this is the Big East back then. Like, he got...
0: I already know.
1: Powerhouse.
0: Yes.
1: Like one of the best conference. It had to be the best conference back then, you know.
0: Give me one of your most memorable games.
1: And the Big East, I mean, this battling, I mean,
0: or memorable matchups.
1: Aaron, I was battling against Aaron Gray.
0: Oh, wow. What was that like?
1: Roy Hibbert. These are 7-footers, man. I'm 6'6".
0: So you're looking up at Roy Hibbert, like, what keeps you just...
1: Roy Hibbert, like...
0: What makes you just think, though, like, I don't even care. I gotta... we're gonna make it happen.
1: I'm athletic.
0: So
1: I'm jumping over. I'm jumping over this dude. You know, he's 7 foot. I ain't got no choice.
0: Yeah.
1: I don't have no choice.
0: You give him some work? Over.
1: Oh yeah. Oh yeah. Stats don't lie. I mean, it's
0: Columbus City representing.
1: Yeah. ESPN. You can Google it. Like I said, I don't like talking about it. Just Google it.
0: That's what's up.
1: So yeah, man. We had some battles. So it was fun.
0: Columbus City representing all day.
1: All day.
0: Man.
1: All day.
0: Proud of your accomplishment, bro.
1: Yeah, I appreciate it.
0: That's what's up, man.
1: But I'm going to take it back. I'm sorry.
0: Okay.
1: Because it wasn't that. It was, we played against Ohio State. Of course, I had my chip on my shoulder.
0: So homecoming.
1: We played against them. Yeah, we played against them at the Conseco.
0: Did y'all play here?
1: No, we played Indiana. It was a tournament.
0: Oh, that's right.
1: That's when they had Greg Oden.
0: Yes. That was that squad?
1: Yeah, they had the Greg Oden, Ron Lue. Oh, they had a squad. They had a squad. And I went on. I had one of my best games, but I probably had like 15 points. 15
0: like, I'm here, though.
1: Pounds. Like, I was player of the game.
0: I'm here.
1: Took the L, though.
0: Still, though.
1: They beat the brakes off of
0: me. I'm here.
1: I was representing.
0: That's what's
1: I was
0: up.
1: Representing for the city. I ain't gonna lie. I said, hey, I'm at Cincinnati, but I'm representing for Columbus.
0: Now, after the game, did your peers come up and dap you?
1: Oh, yeah. They shot me out in my, that's when we first got Facebook and all that.
0: That's what's up,
1: man. They was hitting me like, yeah, we seen you on TV. Like, man, good
0: job.
1: Like, you know, you did your thing. But I was like one of the only players that had a good game on my team.
0: Unfortunately, but hey, you did your thing, though, man.
1: Yeah.
0: That's what's up. Sure. All right. Let's segue to your pro career.
1: Okay.
0: Let's talk about that. Like, when did you know that you had the opportunity to go play at the next level?
1: When I sat down, my coach took me, sat down, the agent came in and he was like, man, we like you. You know, I was doing well in Cincinnati. You know, I was like one of our main key players. So, and he pretty much broke it down, did the whole, he told me I have opportunity to play over there and make some good money. I was like, sign me up. I still want to play. You know, I still got some, you know, fuel in the tank. So went over there and had a great career over there.
0: That's what's up, man.
1: Yeah, yeah.
0: Again, salute and congratulations. So being that you had a great pro career, you were out here balling around the city. Rumor has it that this just runs in the family.
1: Mm-hmm.
0: I'm hearing Mike Red. You might be some kind of Mike Red.
1: Yeah. I mean, we didn't have like a relationship like that. It was more of his pop.
0: Yeah.
1: Like, he'd come to my graduation and stuff like that. And we have a Red's family reunion every year.
0: Okay.
1: That extension of the family. But yeah.
0: Did it have any influence on your career? Like, did you know he was getting it in like that? Did you know about his career before you got to it?
1: Yeah. I mean, everybody knew who he was.
0: Right.
1: But like I said, we didn't have that relationship to be like, you know, oh yeah,
0: understand.
1: You know what I'm saying?
0: Right.
1: But I realized it like, yeah, you know, that's fam. Like, you know, when they come support, like his pops come support me, you know, and you know, like, hey, you know, we cousins, you know, this, you know, congratulations. And his pops the one that gave me the money to go open up my first bank account.
0: Oh man. Wow.
1: You know what I'm saying?
0: Yeah.
1: It's up. Hey, go open up. You know what I'm saying? So. That's forever fam. And like I said, we have the reunion every year. Like I haven't been able to make it in quite a few years, but yeah, definitely family.
0: Wow. Sure. Two Columbus City legends in the same family.
1: Yeah, for sure.
0: That's what's up.
1: But yeah, man.
0: All right. So, at what point in your career did you really take a hard look at like, okay, it's about that time where like, my knees hurt, or it didn't even have to be injury. It's time.
1: Yeah.
0: Like, when did you like settle in on, okay, this is the next move. This is the next transition in life. And like emotionally as an athlete, like how did you adjust? I mean, you can have a plan, but as athletes, that emotional connection, it leads to mental health issues.
1: Yeah.
0: So what prepared you or when did you know?
1: I say for myself personally is when I messed up my knee, when I tore my, I tore my meniscus.
0: Okay.
1: But that recovery, and it's just like, at a point it comes, and it's funny, it's crazy. Tyhon Johnson, I told him this, and he was like, man, you can't be hanging up, man. I'm like, you know.
0: For sure.
1: I seen him, I think a year or maybe a year and a half, 2 years later, might not even been that long. You're like, bro, it's that time. Like, I know, like you yeah. just know, but like I said, mine came over, you know, over the time and, you know, hurt, you know, when I got injured. And then, I mean, you know, the grind being a athlete.
0: Yes.
1: Body, it hurts. You know, it hurts. Allen Iverson yeah. said it the best. Like, yeah. you know, weights hurt.
0: Yeah.
1: Basketball, traveling and doing all, it hurt. Like, yeah. you know, it'll wear you down, you know.
0: It's like recovery time become longer too mm-hmm. for the smaller yeah. injury.
1: You start getting things like my guy, his name is Frank Robinson out in Cali. He was my teammate for 3 years. And, I used to laugh at him because he took the game. He was probably the most professional teammate I had. Like, okay. he took care of his body, ate right. He used to have so many little gadgets and gadgets. Like, you got your own personal steel right. machine. You got a recovery.
0: Yeah.
1: You got a Normatec. You got the ice.
0: Yeah.
1: It's just like, but that's what it takes, yeah. man. But, and you need it, yeah. you know, playing, you know, games like that and traveling. And so, you know, like I said, I go back and say, when I got hurt, I'm like, I need to figure out what I want to do after this. Like, right. you know, this is going to be coming. And it might have been my fifth year, or it was 5 years before I stopped, but I turned it on to where I was just like, and then online classes started coming, you know, coming about more often,
0: yes.
1: you know, so it was more frequent. So it wasn't out of the norm that you can go to school and take a class online,
0: right.
1: you know. And so that's when I got into real estate.
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6: Last year, we returned $149 million to Ohioans. We spent a lot of time and energy and you know, dare I say money, in building this new system so that we can better serve Ohioans and return this money back to them in a more efficient and effective way. And I truly believe we'll do so.
7: Thanks for joining us for this episode of Protecting What Matters. I'm Michaela Hunt, the Chief Communications Officer for the Ohio Department of Commerce. And on this episode, we're talking about something that could put money back in your pocket, literally. Not a scam, not a joke. The Ohio Department of Commerce Division of Unclaimed Funds has launched a new system that will make finding and claiming your lost money so much simpler and faster than ever before. Whether you're an individual looking for forgotten funds or a business managing unclaimed property, the process will be much easier. Joining me today are two experts who cannot wait to share more about this exciting development. First, we have Akil Hardy, Superintendent of the Division of Unclaimed Funds, and then Susie Wagner, the Outreach Manager for the Division of Unclaimed Funds, who's been working to spread the word and help Ohioans connect with what's rightfully yours. We will talk about how this system will benefit not just individuals, but businesses across the states. Welcome, Akil and Susie. You've been a little busy lately, haven't you?
6: Yeah. Thank you for having us, by the way.
7: Appreciate you being here.
8: Yes.
7: So the Division of Unclaimed Funds has this new system. So let's just start at the beginning. Why did you need a new system? Why did we get a new system?
6: Great question. So honestly, you know, when you're dealing with people's money, they give you feedback. And they give you feedback often. But that's a good thing. And it was our responsibility to listen to our stakeholders and our claimants and businesses that report funds to us, and we took their feedback. And what we gained from that was that we need new technology. So that's what brought us to this, to rehauling our system and bringing something new to the public.
7: Live in 2025, rather back to what, the early 2000s? When was the last time we had a system upgraded?
6: Yeah, it was about 2002.
7: Oh, wow.
6: So it's been a while.
7: It has been a while.
6: Yes.
7: We need to do things at the speed of business.
6: Exactly.
7: So, Susie, how efficient is this new system, and really how does it help staff and ultimately those receiving their money and property back with turnaround time?
8: It's really a self-service system that allows people to find their money, search their name quickly, and claim it within just a few minutes directly on our website. And then if the holders or business owners who are filing their unclaimed funds reports can also file those reports directly on our website, which is something that wasn't available before this. And so all of that is just the external piece that people are seeing. But there's a lot of internal things that are happening as well, like automated emails that the claimants are getting updates regularly. So there's not as much of a gray area in them waiting or wondering what's going on. And they can also always use our website as well to search and find that information themselves. So it's very self-service and automated tool. It's been really great to see it implemented.
7: So, Akhil, you know, thinking back to when I've searched for unclaimed funds before working here at the Department of Commerce or working somewhere else, I mean, I was able to see that I had something, but the filing was a little bit harder. Talk about the efficiency and the differences you've seen from the time you started working here until now.
6: Yeah, I think what's great about this system is everything is directed towards uploading your documentation right there on the site. So there's nothing that you have to do externally. You can do everything right there on our new website. And I think that's a big boost to the efficiency around this whole process, right? So you go, you search for your funds, you find your funds right there on the site. It doesn't take you to a different site, which often confused people and led them to call us and ask, hey, is this real? Is this really the Division of Unclaimed Funds? And is this a scam? But no, on our site, it's you can do everything there. And once you do get your claim form, you upload your documentation there. It will let you know, as Susie mentioned earlier, the status and where you're at in the process of claiming your funds, so that there's a lot more transparency. And then on the reporting side of things, previously, some businesses had to purchase software to actually file their claims. They don't have to do that. You can go to our website, upload your report, submit the payment, or you can build your report right there on the site. You don't have to download documents and mail in documents. You don't have to buy software. It can all be done right there on the site.
7: So when you think about this, what are you looking forward most to about this new system for users?
6: I would say, can I give you two things, actually?
7: Sure.
6: So, because there are two sides of our house when it comes to the Division of Unclaimed Funds. It's definitely the reporting and the compliance piece, and obviously the most important piece is returning the funds back to the claimants. But I would say the thing that I'm most excited about is the automated emails that gives people the information that they want to know about their claim without them having to seek it out. That is awesome. And, you know, from a selfish perspective, it cuts down on phone calls that we have to answer. And then the other thing that I'm really excited about is the fact that businesses can, they can build their report right on the website. And they don't have to purchase anything, and they don't have to contract with a vendor to create the report. They can build it right there if they don't have the software to create a what we call a NAPA file to upload.
7: Out in the field, Susie, from an outreach perspective, what do you think this answers for users? What do you think this new realm does?
8: Yeah, probably the biggest thing is that I hear most is that, you know, they think that this is a scam, especially when they find out that there's money available for you. By having the system on a .gov URL location, I think that it should give some more peace of mind to letting the visitors know that they're on a safe site for them to use. And I think that will go a long way. And having those less clicks, in the past, we've sent them to another website, which is missingmoney.com.
7: Yeah, with the .com on and that URL, yeah.
8: And that website still exists and still will function. And we still encourage people to go there if they want to look for multi-state claims. So if you've lived in multiple states, that's still a great resource. However, for those Ohioans who've lived there, here their whole lives, they can just go to our unclaimedfunds.ohio.gov and find everything they need right there.
7: So, Akhil, I want to drill just a little more down on turnaround time, because we're a society that doesn't like to wait, and sometimes it takes time for things to happen. What does the difference in turnaround time look like between our old system and our new system?
6: Yeah, that's the question that everyone's wondering, right? So from a claim standpoint, right now, or I should say previous to the implementation of our new system, getting a claim process was around 90 to 100 days. With the new system, some subsets of claims will get turned around in a day.
7: Wow.
6: Yes. And from a reporting standpoint, there will be an impact there as well. So with businesses who report their unclaimed funds, they often saw a pretty similar turnaround time, around 100 days, maybe even 120 days. I would anticipate that they'll see a turnaround time in a day, maybe 2 days.
7: Now I'm going to ask the next natural question. How much money did we give back to people last year?
6: Yeah. So last year we returned $149 million to Ohioans.
7: $149 million.
6: Yes.
7: How do you think that system can improve, our new one, can improve upon that number? If you could look into the future, what is your estimate? What is your thought there?
6: Yeah, I mean,
7: no promises.
6: Of course, no promises. And then I would dare not give you a number, but I do hope that we see a significant increase in claims that are returned, or funds returned to claimants. And that's the goal here, right? We spent a lot of time and energy and, you know, dare I say money, in building this new system so that we can better serve Ohioans and return this money back to them in a more efficient and effective way. And I truly believe we'll do so.
7: Thanks, guys. Up next, we're going to talk about how this new system simplifies the process, what tools are still in place to help you, like the one that Susie just mentioned, and the key benefits for every user. For those of you claiming money, to those of you who work with businesses that might be holding money and property, stick around. We're going to break it all down for you.

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0: Welcome back to Protecting What Matters. We're talking about the new Division of Unclaimed Funds system. We just talked about why it was needed, and now we're going to dig a little deeper. We have Akhil Hardy and Susie Wagner with us. You know, for folks who haven't been exposed to what we do exactly through the division, we talk a lot about claimants. So those people who are listening might not know what a claimant is if they've never been one. What is it?
1: I would define a claimant as anyone who potentially has unclaimed funds. So they search and find their name associated with an address where they may have lived or been associated with in the past. That is a claimant.
0: And these claimants, what will they be able to do now that they couldn't do before?
2: Well, similar to before, they can go to the system and search for their unclaimed funds, right? And generate a claim form. And unlike before, when they get the email with their claim form, it will direct them to our new portal that will allow them to upload documentation and check for the status of their claim, which they could do that before as well. But I think that we have a little bit more robust information on the status of their claim when they go to search for that status. One of the things about this new system is that when you actually go to search for your unclaimed funds, it doesn't redirect you to a different website. You can do it all right there. That way you feel a little bit more comfortable that you're actually claiming from the Division of Unclaimed Funds.
0: And holders, you know, we also talk about holders quite a bit. What is a holder?
2: So an holder is another word for a business that actually has unclaimed funds to report to our division. So in other words, they're holding unclaimed funds that is reportable to us.
0: And for holders, this new system also benefits them. So talk a little bit more about the benefits for them.
2: Sure. I'm really excited about this piece of it. So the quote unquote holders, they still have to report their unclaimed funds, and the deadline for that for non-life insurance companies is November 1st, and for life insurance companies, it's May 1st. But when they go to report their unclaimed funds, they have obviously the option of uploading a NAPA file format, and they can do that on our new system, our new site, which they couldn't do before. Before, they would have to either send in a paper documentation, or they could go to Ohio Business Gateway, which they still can today. That's still a viable option. But they can do it right on our website where they can find information about how to report. They can even find how-tos and videos on how to report as well. And if they don't have the ability to submit a NAPA file format, they can build it right on the website. So they can build the report and submit it with payment on our new website.
0: So you're using this acronym NAPA and saying file format. What is NAPA file format? What does that mean? What does it stand for?
2: Great. So, and good question. So our division is part of an association. It's the National Association of Unclaimed Property Administrators. And truly all states are a part of this association. And the association provides a lot of resources and support and some shared knowledge about what we do, which is so very unique. There's only 50 other me's, right? And so they provide guidance on how a report should look like so that every business, regardless of what state they operate within, can provide the same type of report, same format of report to each state.
0: But if I file in Ohio, I can't get my money from another state because I'm filling it out in the same file format. Do I have to go to every state to get my money?
2: So you should report to every state that you operate within, right? Now, the good thing is that some businesses make mistakes. And so if you report your funds that belong, let's say, to Michigan or the state up north, that's fine. We do actually have a reciprocal process where we can send those funds back to the state of Michigan.
0: And you were talking about holders, and I started to ask that question like a claimant. But I do have that question about claimants. Do claimants have to go to each state? Still, let's say I've lived in Illinois, and I have. I've lived in Illinois, Missouri, Ohio. Do I still need to go to each state to find out if I have unclaimed funds there, or does the system solve that as well?
2: So the system doesn't solve that. You do have to go to each state to claim your unclaimed funds. But the good thing is The website that I mentioned earlier, missingmoney.com, you can actually select the state of which you want to search and state that you want to search in. So you don't have to go to a...
0: Or even leave it open.
2: Oh, yeah, leave it open. So you don't have to go to a completely different website to do your search. You can still do it there.
0: Okay.
1: And can I add to what Akhil said about the holders and reporting? What's really neat about the system is that if they don't have that report, what he was speaking to is there's actually a form. So if you've ever filled out a form before online, this is exactly the way our system will work. You are filling out lines in a form for each account owner, each person that you have unclaimed funds for, and their contact information. If you already do have the NOPA formatted file, you also have the ability to just upload that to the form. So you have options. And then there's also a third option. Many people are not even aware that they have to file for a negative report. So even if you have nothing to report, in the state of Ohio, we require everyone to report to us those negative reports.
3: $0.
1: And so we have the same form that's available for them to fill out. And it's literally a checkbox. I have nothing to report. And fill out your contact information and submit. And that's that. It takes 2 minutes. So that's super exciting.
0: How many businesses are holders? Is every business a holder?
1: Yeah.
0: Does every business have to report?
1: Yes. Every business in the state of Ohio.
2: Yeah. So every business in the state of Ohio that basically transacts with a customer.
0: Yeah.
2: And even if they don't, honestly, can be a holder, because we also take transactions, what we call transactions, that is simply a check to an employer or to an employee, rather.
0: Yeah.
2: So if that employee leaves the company and you're unable to return their last check to them, that gets reported to the Division of Unclaimed Funds.
3: I want to follow up on that thought after the break. This is Protecting What Matters.
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0: Well, Akhil and Susie stuck around to the end of the episode with us, so we're grateful for that. For this entire new technology that we're working with, I want to talk about security and privacy, but I want to ask a follow-up question first. We're talking about how every business in Ohio technically is a holder, correct? Did I hear that right?
1: Yes.
0: Okay. So how does that work with outreach? Because, Susie, that is a lot of businesses.
1: It's a lot of businesses, and a lot of them still don't know that this is a law. And so it is, as administrators of the law, it is my job to help make everyone aware. And there's a few things that we're doing here with the Division of Unclaimed Funds is we have 13 events specifically coming up here in April and May. And there's in-person events and a lot of webinars. We're holding public webinars that anyone can come to. We have several organized webinars that are with private audiences or members only, like the Columbus Bar Association, the Ohio State Bar Association specifically. And so we are trying to do everything we can to get the word out. We also have some upcoming live demos of the new system, in which we will be showcasing it on the Commerce, the Ohio Department of Commerce Facebook page. So that's exciting. And we have some how-to videos that we've created that will be published soon for everyone to see and use as a reference point. And then for those who prefer paper, we also have guides and lots of resources, printed materials that will walk them through things.
0: Because some people are paper people, some people are digital people.
1: That's right.
2: And I think what you're hearing from Susie is something that we have really made a priority. So, you know, being a division under the Ohio Department of Commerce, we are still have regulatory responsibilities. And it's been our approach to do this through education. So it's truly compliance and regulation through education, as opposed to compulsion or bringing down the big stick of penalties and fines, right? So
0: you'd rather do it with a carrot.
2: Exactly.
0: And this new system is a carrot, I will say, from taking a look at it. You know, we do hear this feedback a lot when it comes to claimants. Why is it important to supply Social Security numbers and verification documents? Some people get really nervous about providing it. But I like how you're talking about we're regulators, right? And compliance is important to us. These numbers are important to us. Can you guys talk to why it is important for us to have that as part of our process still?
2: Yeah, sure. So I think what people don't realize is that when a business reports their funds to the Division of Unclaimed Funds and they send payment, they are providing all types of data. So names, birth dates, account numbers, even check numbers. And so primarily, we need to know that we're paying the right person. And that's how we use primarily the ID as well as the Social Security card. But we also use that information to pair up with the data that's been provided from those businesses so that we know not only do we have the right person, but we're paying the right person the correct transaction or the correct funds. So,
0: you know, when people visit this new URL, how do we ensure security and privacy for claimants and holders? How do they know that their information is going to be private?
1: The new system works the same as the old system did in that way. We are still keeping data confidential and being stringent on the fact that we're not sharing or promoting the information anywhere. But what's more important about the new system is that there's a feature called Fraud Index that will really alert us to anyone who may be saying they're someone and in reality they're not actually that person, or something about what they're reporting to us is incorrect information. So we're spotting those frauds out there maybe quicker than we were before, and we're able to then maintain that the money is going to those rightful owners.
0: People love to run a scam, even for a system like an unclaimed fund system, because they know what's behind the wall, if you will. What resources, you kind of have hit on this, but what resources are available to help people navigate the new system? Where do they go?
1: They can go to unclaimedfunds.ohio.gov. They can also go to com.ohio.gov and look for unclaimed funds. Both will have a plethora of resources, including videos and guides and more. And they can always go call us. You know, there's people who need to talk through things and they have questions and they're like, I don't know. We get calls every day. So we encourage that as well as email.
0: So I know you have these outreach efforts that you've been talking about. If people want to plug in and attend to the ones that are public facing, where do they go?
1: So they can follow us on our Ohio Department of Commerce Facebook page, and they can also email us.
0: Great. Well, thanks so much to both of you for joining us, and thanks to those of you who tuned in. If you have future podcast episode ideas, please send them to communications@com.ohio.gov. Again, that's communications@com.ohio.gov. And we invite you to follow us on Facebook, as Susie mentioned, Instagram, X, and YouTube. We're so glad you can join us on Protecting What Matters, and we will have another episode coming your direction soon.

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3: Be careful of the dangers lurking in your devices, because this week's discovery follows a blogger on a race to stop a technological threat. Thanks for tuning in to this week's Shelf Discovery. I'm Kristen Dreyer Kramer. As technology becomes more and more advanced, it comes with some valuable improvements, but also danger. And in the international thriller The Last Mandarin by author Louise Penny and journalist Melissa Fung, a mother and daughter find themselves battling a serious technological threat. The story begins as food blogger Alice Lee reluctantly meets her mother, human rights activist Vivian Lee, for a brunch that turns chaotic when every alarm in every building and on every device is set off. And it's not just around the posh Washington, D.C. restaurant. It's around the world. The signals are eventually traced back to China, and as the world's leaders try to figure out how to prevent more attacks, Vivian and Alice are called in to help. And Alice finds herself racing to stop whoever is responsible. Alice and her famous mother have never been close, so when they're both brought to the White House for a top-secret meeting, Alice can't understand how she could possibly help. And she doesn't really want to work with her cold, disapproving mother either. But she soon realizes that she's more connected than she ever knew. The clues are all around her, and she needs to figure out what they all mean before the attacks get more deadly and destructive. The story follows Alice and Vivian, as well as the leaders of both the U.S. and China, as they try to put a stop to the attacks before it's too late. It's a complex story of international politics, technology, history, culture, and family drama. And there's so much going on here that readers will find themselves racing right along with the characters trying to keep up. There are secret alliances and questionable loyalties, and you'll never quite know which side the characters are on. It can be incredibly complicated, but that's also what makes it a gripping thriller. But is it worth trying to stop these technical terrorists? On a scale of buy it, borrow it, or don't bother, I say buy it. In a time when political connections and technological advances and greed can make things incredibly messy, The Last Mandarin is an all-too-possible story of power and terrorism and shifting alliances. It isn't an easygoing read, but it is a captivating one that's sure to keep readers guessing. Well, it looks like we've come to the last page of this week's Shelf Discovery. The Last Mandarin by Louise Penny and Melissa Fung is 400 frantic pages long and is available from Minotaur Books. For more information, along with show archives and even more reviews, visit shelfdiscovery.org and nightsandweekends.com. Until next time, wherever the week may take you, don't forget to bring a book.
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6: Good morning. 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With a look at your WCBE official weekend weather watch outlook for Columbus and Central Ohio today. Showers more or less all day, but thunderstorms this afternoon. High near 77, could have some wind gusts around 20 miles an hour, and a half an inch of rain should be falling today. Tonight, showers and thunderstorms until 11 p.m., then the thunderstorms will not be happening, but we'll still have rain until 2 a.m., cloudy, a low around 61, 50% chance of rain, and not a lot of rain will fall. 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
7: Live from NPR News in Washington, I'm Windsor Johnston. The death toll from an Ebola outbreak in the Democratic Republic of Congo continues to rise. Health officials say there are 177 suspected deaths from the virus and nearly 750 suspected cases. Emmett Livingstone reports health workers there are struggling to respond.
8: Late on Friday, locals in the gold mining town of Mongwalu in Eastern Democratic Republic of Congo burnt down a tent in an Ebola treatment center. This follows another attack on a health center in a nearby area this week. The violence underscores the difficulties health responders are facing in Congo trying to control the spread of Ebola. The epicenter of the outbreak is in a poor, hard-to-reach area where armed groups as well as national armies are active. NGOs as well as the UN are flying tons of medical supplies to Eastern Congo in a bid to contain the virus. But across a region larger than the state of Florida, new cases keep cropping up. For NPR News, I'm Emmett Livingstone in Kinshasa.
7: Secretary of State Marco Rubio has arrived in India for talks. He'll take part in a meeting of the Quad on Tuesday. That's a grouping of the U.S., Australia, Japan, and India, which focuses on security alignment in the Indo-Pacific. NPR's Dia Hadid reports Rubio met with Indian Prime Minister Narendra Modi shortly after landing today.
9: This visit comes after a sharp deterioration in U.S.-India relations under the second Trump administration. President Trump slapped 50% tariffs on India, among the world's highest. And most recently, it took another downturn after the president shared a post on social media that described India as a hellhole country. Rubio landed in the eastern city of Kolkata, where he participated in a mass at the international headquarters for Mother Teresa's Missionaries of Charity. It's unclear why Rubio chose to make his first event in a place that's often seen as shorthand for India's endemic poverty and not a place that represents a more forward-looking vision of India, like a technology park. Dia Hadid, NPR News, New Delhi.
7: A federal judge in Tennessee has cleared Kilmer Abrego-Garcia of all charges. He argued the Trump administration retaliated against him after his wrongful deportation to El Salvador. Mariana Bacallao from member station WPLN reports.
10: Prosecutors charged Abrego-Garcia with human smuggling based on a 2.5-year-old traffic stop in Tennessee. In his ruling, Judge Waverly Crenshaw found issue with the delay in prosecution. Abrego-Garcia's federal investigation began only after the Supreme Court ordered he be returned to the U.S. He also pointed to a senior prosecutor who resigned from the DOJ after his recommendation not to charge Abrego-Garcia.

0: Hey, I'm Malcolm Reynolds, student at Centennial High School and an intern at WCBE. 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
1: 2 days after crews discovered a sinkhole on the runway. Earlier Friday, officials said the runway would not reopen until Saturday morning, but by Friday afternoon, they announced that ground-penetrating radar indicated that the strip was ready to resume operations. Some outbound flights were more than 2 hours behind schedule overnight, while inbound flights were experiencing hour-long delays. That's according to the tracking site FlightAware. Travelers are still being advised to check with their airline before heading to the airport. The cause of the sinkhole is under investigation. For NPR News, I'm Bruce Kahnweiser in New York.
2: A shipyard explosion on New York's Staten Island has killed one person and injured dozens. Officials say workers were trapped after a fire broke out of the facility, prompting a massive rescue operation. Mayor Zohran Mamdani says crews spent hours bringing the blaze under control.
3: This was a complex, fast-developing emergency situation. More than 30 New Yorkers, both civilians and first responders, have sustained injuries.
2: Officials say one fire marshal remains in critical condition and another firefighter is listed in serious condition. I'm Windsor Johnston, NPR News, in Washington.
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0: From the CD Sounds and Stuff Like That, that's Quincy Jones from 1978 with Tell Me a Bedtime Story. It's a Herbie Hancock composition. Herbie Hancock plays the electric piano solo, and then the great Harry Lakofsky transcribed the solo and then played the solo, and slowly the Herbie Hancock got faded away, and all you could hear was the violins. It's brilliant. One of the great compositional tricks, arranging tricks I've ever heard, really. Before that, we heard Ahmad Jamal with his most famous composition and performance from the CD, from the album, Poinciana. We heard Poinciana. I'm Jim Maneri, and this is the Saturday Sojourn. And I'm here until noon, at which time Terry Wilson will take over and go up, up, and away in his beautiful balloon of an afternoon radio show.
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0: Well, a couple of nights ago was the last episode of Stephen Colbert and The Late Show. So I thought I'd play a little bit of Stephen Colbert. Here is Rachel and Vilray from their West of Broadway CD with a song featuring Stephen Colbert on vocals. Here's Off-Broadway from Rachel and Vilray right here on the Saturday Sojourn. And stay tuned after that. It's Rachel with her other band, Lake Street Dive, right after that. Even some Bruce Hornsby thrown in before we have any more talking. Here on Saturday Sojourn.
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0: From the CD, Makeup is a Lie, that is Morrissey with The Monsters of Pig Alley. Before that, from the CD, Hen's Teeth, we heard Iron and Wine with Defiance, Ohio. It's about the flattest place I can think of. We also heard from Lake Street Dive from their latest Good Together. We heard Set Sail, Prometheus, and Eros. And started off with the same lead singer, Rachel. Rachel and Vilray is the name of that group, though. From their CD, West of Broadway, we heard Off Broadway, which featured Stephen Colbert, who now has more time on his hands to record more good music like that. I'm Jim Maneri. This is the Saturday Sojourn. I'm here until noon, at which time Terry Wilson will take over the airwaves and yell mush, no matter how hot it is outside. Musically speaking, that is.
1: I'm Sean Carney.
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0: Coming up this hour, we've got a Bruce Springsteen song. We've got Eric Clapton with his latest. But first up, from his latest CD, Indigo Park, here is Bruce Hornsby with Might As Well Be Me, Florinda, featuring Blake Mills right here on the Saturday Sojourn.

0: Eric Clapton, who you could almost call a Buckeye, from his Meanwhile CD, that's One Woman. Before that, Nation of Language with their latest single, Tougher Than the Rest, Bruce Springsteen. We also heard Bruce Hornsby from Indigo Park with Might As Well Be Me, Florinda, featuring Blake Mills. I'm Jim Maneri, and this is the Saturday Sojourn, and I'll be back right after the news on 90.5 FM WCBE Columbus, 106.3 FM in Newark, a broadcast service of your Columbus City Schools.
1: Live from NPR News in Washington, I'm Windsor Johnston. Secretary of State Marco Rubio is in India for high-level talks aimed at strengthening economic and security ties between the two countries. During a meeting with Prime Minister Narendra Modi today, Rubio highlighted growing cooperation between Washington and New Delhi.
2: We've expanded commercial ties now with more than $20 billion in investments. $20 billion in investments from Indian companies in the United States. We've deepened a security partnership through military exercises in the Indo-Pacific. And of course, as part of that, we recognize that an orderly and a secure consular system is vital to solidifying this important relationship.
1: The two countries are also discussing tensions involving Iran. The trip comes on the heels of a visit to Sweden on Friday, where Rubio met with NATO foreign ministers. The Trump administration has tightened rules to apply for a green card. NPR's Jasmine Guards reports temporary visa holders must now return to their home countries and apply from there.
3: In the past, visa holders have been able to file for an adjustment of status in the U.S. and in many cases stay while it was pending. The memo reiterates that visa holders looking to get a green card, which is a permanent residency, must apply from their home countries. People like international students or skilled workers with H-1B visas. In the memo, United States Citizenship and Immigration Services, or USCIS, said the pathway to permanent residency has been abused for decades. And that people who are denied or in waiting sometimes stay illegally. Immigration advocates say it would place people fleeing dangerous circumstances in vulnerable positions in which they'd have to return to that danger. Jasmine Garst, NPR News, New York.
1: Search and rescue operations are underway in northern China after an explosion at a coal mine left at least 90 people dead. NPR's Jennifer Pack reports an investigation into what caused the blast is underway.
4: The gas explosion happened after 7 p.m. on Friday at a coal mine in northern China's Shanxi province. State media on Saturday initially reported there were 247 people on duty underground and that the majority were brought out safely with only 8 deaths. It did not explain why the death toll has jumped. Chinese leader Xi Jinping called for a thorough investigation and said those responsible should be held accountable. China has a history of industrial accidents, but it has reduced the number in recent years with stricter rules and safer practices. Shanxi province is known as China's main coal mining province. It produces almost a third of China's coal each year. Jennifer Pak, NPR News, Shanghai.
1: This is NPR News in Washington. Google is changing what it means to Google. The tech company is integrating AI more deeply into its core internet search function. But as NPR's John Ruwitch reports, critics say it could mean fewer choices for users.
5: At its annual developer conference this week, Google said it's making its iconic search box more dynamic so it can expand with longer searches. Users can also put pictures or documents.

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1: The network, which launched in 1927, reached hundreds of radio stations across the country and helped shape broadcast journalism in America. 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

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I'm thinking

0: That's Charlie Crockett, the song about liquor. Actually, wine. My Last Drink of Wine is the name of that, from The Age of the Ram. We also heard Tamino with their 2024 hit CD, Every Dawn's a Mountain. We heard Babylon. We also heard Beck with brand new music from Everybody's Gotta Learn. Sometime, we heard the title track. I'm Jim Benary, and this is the Saturday Sojourn. I'm here until noon with a wide variety of musical entertainment that is just programmed to lead right into the Terry Wilson portion of our day.
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0: From the Shake a Little CD, this is Jared Petty's and the Headliners with Lost in Baja, which is probably a bad idea. Well, celebrate that bad idea with me right here on the Saturday Sojourn.

0: Featuring the man that's seemingly everywhere, Billy Strings. That's Green Sky Bluegrass from their CD 25, or XXV. It's in Roman numerals. We heard the song Reverend. Before that, the song was called Color Bars, featuring Chris Thiele on mandolin from Brad Meldow and his latest Ride Into the Sun. We also heard Don't Let the Devil Ride, featuring Joey Williams from North Mississippi All-Stars from Still Shakin'. And we started off with Jared Petties and the Headliners from Shake a Little. We heard Lost in Baja. That's a bad idea. I'm Jim Maneri. This is 40 bucks. No, sorry. This is the Saturday Sojourn, and it's a good idea. This is a good idea. Being lost in Baja, bad idea. Saturday Sojourn, good idea. I'm here until noon with this wide variety of musical entertainment that we spent all week picking out just for you.
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0: Here's Bonnie Raitt from the CD Slipstream. Here's Used to Rule the World on the Saturday Sojourn.

0: That's Chick Corea from My Spanish Heart with Prelude to El Bozo. El Bozo is the clown. And next hour, we're going to hear the rest of the Bozos. There's three more. They're all short like that. This I heard The Organization from, it's a single they have out called The Day Of. And we also heard Bonnie Raitt from Slipstream with Used to Rule the World. I'm Jim Maneri, and this is the Saturday Sojourn. And I'll be back with more music after the news on 90.5 FM WCBE Columbus, 106.3 FM in Newark, online at WCBE.org. A lot of other ways. 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
1: Live from NPR News in Washington, I'm Nora Rahm. The U.S. Centers for Disease Control and Prevention is imposing travel restrictions on Americans and international travelers coming from countries affected by the Ebola outbreak. As NPR's Jonathan Lampert reports, only U.S. citizens and nationals are guaranteed entry into the country.
2: The Ebola outbreak in the Democratic Republic of Congo is already the third largest on record, with more than 800 suspected cases. On Friday, CDC announced that anyone coming to the U.S. from DRC, Uganda, or South Sudan would need to be screened at selected U.S. airports. Those include Washington Dulles International Airport, Hartsfield-Jackson Atlanta International Airport, and screening begins at the George Bush Intercontinental Airport in Houston on Tuesday. Travelers will be screened by CDC officials for any symptoms. The restrictions allow CDC officials to deny entry to permanent U.S. residents. On a press call Friday, CDC's Ebola response manager, Satish Pillai, said that the risk to the U.S. remains low. Jonathan Lambert, NPR News.
1: Lawyers for Mahmoud Khalil are asking the Supreme Court to hear his case. They say the Trump administration targeted him for deportation because of his pro-Palestinian views. NPR's Carrie Johnson reports.
3: Immigration authorities arrested Khalil last year, the first of several actions against international students who spoke out about the conflict in Gaza. Lawyers eventually won his release, but the Trump administration is trying to remove him from the U.S. by claiming he misrepresented his work history. Khalil has accused the government of misconduct. His complex legal problems are playing out in three separate courts. Now his lawyers say they will petition the Supreme Court to review the case. The ACLU says if he can be arrested for his speech, the administration can do the same to anyone with an unpopular opinion. Carrie Johnson, NPR News.
1: An Israeli strike in southern Lebanon killed six people yesterday, according to Lebanon's health ministry. NPR's Jawad Rizkala reports from Tyre, Lebanon.
4: I'm at the funeral in the southern Lebanese city of Tyre for three paramedics killed Friday in an Israeli double-tap strike. Captured on video by a neighbor, showing the paramedics gathered at the scene moments before the second strike hit as an ambulance arrived. They had rushed to help after a drone strike in the town of Deir Qanun and Nahr, killed a Syrian man and his young daughter, and wounded his wife. Now they are being mourned by a crowd of fellow paramedics as ambulance convoys prepare to take them for burial in their hometown. Lebanon's health ministry says more than 120 paramedics have been killed in Israeli strikes since the war reignited on March 2nd. Jawad Rizkala, NPR News.
1: In northern China, rescue workers are searching for people still missing after an explosion at a coal mine last night. At least 90 people died. This is NPR News in Washington. An earthquake shook Hawaii last night. The U.S. Geological Survey put its magnitude at 6.0. There have been no reports of major damage or casualties. Cinema Sisters, the U.S.'s only all-lesbian film festival, isn't where most people might expect it to be. Derek Operley with member station WKMS reports the celebration turned 10 this weekend in western Kentucky.
5: When the beloved Michigan Women's Music Festival ended in 2015 after four decades, its organizers gave out acorns and told people to plant their own creative seed in their home communities. For Paducah's Laura Petrie, that acorn grew into Cinema Sisters, a festival that brings women together for screenings and teaches them how to tell their own stories through filmmaking workshops.
6: I wanted to uplift the visions and the voices of my sisterhood because I know how incredible they are, how talented they are, and they needed somebody to give them a voice and a public space to show their art.
5: More than 20 films screened during Cinema Sisters this weekend, many made by women who learned how to tell their stories at the annual four-day festival.

0: Hey, I'm Malcolm Reynolds, student at Centennial High School and an intern at WCBE. 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

0: That's the Jaws of Brooklyn from their CD Unstoppable. That's called Lie to Me. Before that, we also heard Lie to Me, this time from Omnipop, from the brains of Jeff Kayepa, from their latest CD Butterfly that came out late last year. We started off with the band Yes from, I think, 1973. Maybe 70. Yeah, I think 73. It's from the album Yes, their debut. And we heard, of course, their big hit Roundabout with the sound of the Rickenbacker bass thundering through the morning. I'm Jim Maneri, and this is the Saturday Sojourn. I'm here until the top of the hour with this mix of music that's just made to introduce Terry Wilson for you, who will take over the airwaves at noon in a benign takeover.
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0: Well, just ahead of the top of last hour, I played Intro to El Bozo. It's called Prelude to El Bozo. And that was from Chick Corea. And it's time for now to hear the meat of that sandwich. Here's El Bozo Part 1 and El Bozo Part 2. Both from My Spanish Heart from Chick Corea, right here on the Saturday Sojourn.

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0: from their latest CD, The Grand Pecking Order. That's Oysterhead with Mr. Oysterhead. And before that, we heard a pair of songs from Chick Corea from the My Spanish Heart album. We heard El Bozo Part 1 and El Bozo Part 2. I'm Jim Maneri. This is the Saturday Sojourn. I'm here till the top of the hour, trying to keep it interesting, musically speaking. And meanwhile, here's some.
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0: I'm Jim Maneri, the host of PM. Tuesday, May 26th, is an auspicious day, the 100th anniversary of the birth of Miles Davis. Miles turns 100 years old. We'll celebrate by playing too many Miles Davis things. From his youth in the 1940s, playing with Charlie Parker, through go-go music in the 1990s, Miles has a storied and long career that will be fun to celebrate. Join me Tuesday, May 26th at 4 p.m. for PM. Yeah, man. Dig Miles.
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0: Sometimes a pop band will just catch fire. You don't know who they are, and then the next week, everybody knows who they are, and then the next week, they're just gone. And then a lot of times those kind of bands, they keep trying to have a career, and they never quite resurface. Sometimes the music they make after their big hit is completely not noteworthy, and sometimes it is, but nobody hears it. The latter is what happened here. In the mid-1980s, Flock of Seagulls catapulted to the top of everybody's brains with their tall hair and their disco-y synthy sound, and then they fell off. And in 1996, they put out a CD called The Light at the End of the World. And they put out a single called Burning Up. It didn't go anywhere, but it's cool. The whole CD is pretty cool. Here's Flock of Seagulls from 1995, something that probably hasn't been played since then that I found back in the archives here at WCBE. It's called Burning Up. Flock of Seagulls, make your hair go up right here on the Saturday Sojourn.

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featuring Lewis Cole on the drum set. That is Wolfpack with It Gets Funkier 4 from the Hill Climber CD from 2018. Maybe 2020. Before that, Larry Graham and Graham Central Station from 1975 with Pow! I Gotcha! Caught You With Your Funk Down from My Radio Sure Sounds Good to Me. We also heard Chick Corea with the fourth installment of the El Bozo's Clown. We heard El Bozo Part 3 from My Spanish Heart. And started off that set with Flock of Seagulls. Yes, Flock of Seagulls from The Light at the End of the World. We heard Burning Up. I'm Jim Maneri, and this has been the morning portion of the Saturday Sojourn. But if you stay tuned till after the news, you can dig Terry Wilson doing the afternoon portion. And between now and when the news starts, we're going to enjoy listening to Justin Lee Schultz at the age of 17 playing Can't Stop Till You Get Enough. Young jazz bow. That does it for me. I'm Jim Maneri. You're listening to the Saturday Sojourn on 90.5 FM WCBE Columbus, 106.3 FM in Newark. 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
1: Live from NPR News in Washington, I'm Nora Rahm. France has banned Israel's Minister of National Security from its territory in the latest reaction to the alleged Israeli mistreatment of pro-Palestinian activists who tried to deliver humanitarian aid to Gaza. NPR's Jane Arraf has details.
2: The minister, Itamar Ben-Gavir, posted a video of himself taunting activists on the Gaza-bound flotilla seized by Israel in international waters. The flotilla organizers later said that 40 of those on board, some of them European, had suffered broken ribs from being beaten by Israeli soldiers. It also recorded 12 reports of sexual violence, including anal rape and forced penetration with a handgun. NPR could not independently verify the reports. Israel called the sexual abuse allegations outright lies. It did not address the other assault claims. The flotilla was trying to deliver humanitarian aid and highlight the plight of Gazans who are still being killed in Israeli strikes. Jane Arraf, NPR News, Beirut.
1: Secretary of State Marco Rubio arrived in New Delhi, India today, where he met with Prime Minister Narendra Modi. His mission is to shore up relations between the two countries, strained by U.S. tariffs on India.
3: We've expanded commercial ties now with more than $20 billion in investments. $20 billion in investments from Indian companies in the United States. We've deepened a security partnership through military exercises in the Indo-Pacific. And of course, as part of that, we recognize that an orderly and a secure consular system is vital to solidifying this important relationship.
1: The relationship has also been affected by the U.S. growing closer to India's rival Pakistan, which has been attempting to negotiate an end to the war. Rubio said the president's preference is to solve such problems with a diplomatic solution, but he said this problem will be solved one way or another. The travel site Kayak says domestic airfares are nearly 30% higher than they were a year ago. Gas prices are up some 40%. NPR's Stephen Bisaha reports millions of Americans are still expected to travel for the Memorial Day weekend.
4: Despite the prices, AAA expects 45 million Americans to travel this weekend, mostly by car. Those who are flying to L.A. paid some of the biggest price increases compared to last year, about $140 more for a flight. International trips are even more expensive. They're up about $200 on average. Drivers who want to save money can follow a few tips. Slow down, that's more fuel efficient. And make sure your tires are inflated, that also helps. And if you really want to save this travel season, consider moving your next road trip south. Louisiana, Georgia, and Mississippi have some of the cheapest gas prices in the country, only beaten by Indiana. Stephen Bisaha, NPR News.
1: This is NPR News. Some 40,000 people in Orange County, California are under evacuation orders because of a hazardous leak. A storage tank had overheated Thursday and began emitting vapors into the air. Officials say the tank could fail and crack, resulting in an explosion or releasing the chemical into the ground. No injuries have been reported. People in Hawaii were rattled across the islands after a 6.0 earthquake struck last night. Hawaii Public Radio's Pixie Clay reports.
5: The U.S. Geological Survey said it happened around 9:46 Friday night in the South Kona area of Hawaii Island. The epicenter was in an area along the western flank of Mauna Loa. A magnitude 3.2 aftershock occurred 6 minutes later. Residents in the area described feeling violent side-to-side shaking. Hundreds of miles away on the island of Kauai, people also reported shaking. The Pacific Tsunami Warning Center said no tsunami was generated by the earthquake. There have been no reports of major damage. For NPR News, I'm Pixie Clay in Honolulu.
1: Today is World Turtle Day. People are urged to learn about, protect, and advocate for turtles and tortoises. Organizers say the creatures have been around for 220 million years, but the next 50 may be uncertain. Scientists estimate 61% of turtle species are threatened or are already extinct due to smuggling, habitat destruction, and climate change. Susan Tellum, the co-founder of American Tortoise Rescue, says turtles had survived the dinosaurs. It'd be a tragedy if they couldn't survive us. I'm Nora Rahm, NPR News in Washington.
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Hey, I'm Malcolm Reynolds, student at Centennial High School and an intern at WCBE. 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

CVE, a letter from home courtesy of guitarist Pat Metheny with Terry Wilson welcoming you in. The piece called Slip Away from A Letter from Home. We've got a whole lot more yet to go as we enter into the 23rd day of this merry month of May. Music in this hour will include, well, I guess we're going to try to figure out something to celebrate World Turtle Day, because that's awful important, folks. But we've got Alisa Nicholas, we've got Columbus, Soul and Salvage, and a whole lot more. But first and foremost, let's check in with Angela Perley.

It was kind of easygoing. A good way to open up the PM version of the Saturday Sojourn. From 90.5 W.

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1: 90.5 WCVE. The Vendees drop down with their sparks flying everywhere. Did a show last night at the A&R Music Bar. And Angela Pearley, in that set, was the opener for the show. Sounds like a great summer ahead for two very fine artists from right here in the state of Ohio. If you're into the music that allows you to explore this great state, 40 by 83 is a good place to start. And we deal with the longitude and latitude of Columbus, Ohio. And, of course, the spokes that go out all over the world. Check out Jim and Ari from 7 to 8 p.m. each and every weeknight with the program called 40 by 83. It's music with its heart and soul from right here in Central Ohio. Speaking of soul, it's Tanana with Portugal, the man.

It's Columbus Soul and Salvage on 90.5 WCBE. Take my hand. Invitation for this Saturday afternoon. The temperature's already up to 72 degrees. And yeah, it's still spritzing around here and there. We'll be checking into the weather forecast for your holiday weekend here in just a little bit. Want to remind you that Columbus Soul and Salvage will be doing a special show at the Creekside Blues and Jazz Festival. That, of course, their date is June the 20th. Hopefully, you'll be able to check that out. And you'll be hearing a lot more about that festival as time goes on, because it's one of those things we really love to feature here on this radio station, and that is the what and wherefore of the fine music here in Central Ohio. Checking in with Billy Cobham and his band back a few years. The piece is called Heather on 90.5 WCBE.

the voices of Jennifer Kimball and Jonathan Brooke. They called themselves The Story. They came to town not too very long ago. Well, they were still a thing. Jennifer has gone on to do her own thing. And during COVID, Jonathan Brooke established a very well-attended, almost a daily concert over the internet, using the technology there, and the Barefoot Ballroom from the Angel in the House collection. On WCBE, the music today on this radio station is brought to you in partnership with the Central Ohio Folk Festival. It's coming up pretty quick, the 6th and the 7th of June. The new site this year is the Bank Run Metrobark, just south of Columbus and Lockbourne. An annual event for all ages, and boy, I sit here and look at all the cool things happening. The Denison University Roots Alumni Band doing some bluegrass, some upcycled Celtic folk music from the House of Hamel, bluegrass jams, folk jams, old-time music jams, and you might even be able to go in and find a way to enjoy some quilting and box frame drums being put together. So the Folk Festival has music and a whole lot more. It's coming up quickly, June 6th and 7th, at the brand new site for this year, the Bank Run Metro Park, just south of Columbus. Maybe see you there. This is Chick Corea and Hiromi Uehura.

Shine, fireflies, foxes trot.

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1: Jack Kerouac would be proud of you all. Over the Rhine on 90.5 WCBE. My Love is a Fever from Eve. Quite a few years back, but still sounded kind of fresh. From Cincinnati, Ohio. Chick and Hiromi before that, doing a little Beatles, Fool on the Hill, as we get ready to wrap up our number one of our Saturday sojourn for this 23rd day of May. And yes, we do have more rain in the forecast. It will be a factor as we head towards Memorial Day. But it's getting a little bit warmer, okay? What we got here? We've got actually 72 degrees. There's a good chance things will clear up enough on Memorial Day that you might be able to have a picnic. And don't forget, in this radio program, we head you towards Music Journeys with Mike Foley, Toss the Feathers with Anna, Shaking It with John Peterson, In the Soul Kitchen with Brother William. We wrap up our Saturday and take you into Sunday morning. We're all mixed up. Alisa Nicholas is coming up to open up hour number two of the Saturday Sojourn PM version from 90.5 FM WCBE Columbus, 106.3 FM Newark, and online at WCBE.org. 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

0: and from the Phantom Transmission, into your ears and your place of being. 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
1: Live from NPR News in Washington, I'm Nora Rahm. Two Democratic senators are demanding answers from the Treasury Department about the decision to settle a case over the leak of President Trump's tax returns. NPR's Carrie Johnson reports the lawmakers want a watchdog to investigate the arrangement.
2: Senators Elizabeth Warren of Massachusetts and Ron Wyden of Oregon are writing officials at the Treasury Department to get more detail about what they call an outrageously corrupt deal that creates a nearly $2 billion taxpayer fund that could compensate January 6 rioters and other Trump allies. The senators want the Inspector General for Tax Administration to probe whether any laws have been broken that bar political interference in the audit work of the IRS. Acting Attorney General Todd Blanch is defending the settlement, asserting Trump and his family will not receive any direct financial benefit. But the deal also seems to shield Trump from any legal problems over his past tax returns. Carrie Johnson, NPR News, Washington.
1: The death toll from an Ebola outbreak in the Democratic Republic of Congo continues to rise. Health officials say there are 177 suspected deaths from the virus and more than 800 suspected cases. Emmett Livingstone reports health workers are struggling to respond.
3: Late on Friday, locals in the gold mining town of Mongwalu in Eastern Democratic Republic of Congo burnt down a tent in an Ebola treatment center. This follows another attack on a health center in a nearby area this week. The violence underscores the difficulties health responders are facing in Congo trying to control the spread of Ebola. The epicenter of the outbreak is in a poor, hard-to-reach area where armed groups as well as national armies are active. NGOs as well as the UN are flying tons of medical supplies to eastern Congo in a bid to contain the virus. But across a region larger than the state of Florida, new cases keep cropping up. For NPR News, I'm Emmett Livingstone in Kinshasa.
1: The United Nations Food and Agriculture Organization is warning of a global food crisis in the next 6 to 12 months if the Strait of Hormuz remains closed. Large amounts of fertilizer bound for farmers in Africa and Asia have been unable to get through since the war in Iran began. Farmers rely on the fertilizer to grow their crops. The agency's chief economist, Maximo Torreira, told NPR he's worried.
4: Today, we have enough food available and we have enough stocks. The problem is for the next harvest. As we move towards the middle of the year and the end of the year, we will have less supply and as a result, higher prices. And this will exacerbate more next year if this situation doesn't stop.
1: Secretary of State Marco Rubio told reporters today there has been some progress in negotiations on ending the war in Iran. You're listening to NPR News in Washington. A federal judge in Tennessee yesterday dismissed the criminal case against Kilmer Abrego Garcia. The immigrant had been wrongfully deported to El Salvador. After he was returned, he was charged with human smuggling in connection to a traffic stop in 2022. He was not charged then. The judge ruled that reopening a closed case reflected vindictiveness and an abuse of prosecuting power by the Trump Justice Department. About 40,000 people remain under evacuation orders in Southern California because of a hazardous chemical leak. Officials in Orange County are working to prevent flammable materials from exploding in a densely populated area. Jill Reblogo from member station LAS reports.
5: Some 40,000 residents were told to evacuate early Friday when public safety officials determined the tank was likely to fail. Officials say that could send some 7,000 gallons of its toxic contents spewing into the air or spilling out into the surrounding area. But Craig Covey, division chief with the Orange County Fire Authority, says his team is working around the clock to prevent that.
6: It is not okay with me just to sit back and watch this thing blow up or fail.
5: The tank, which is owned by the company GKN Aerospace, is filled with a chemical known as MMA. It can cause skin and eye irritation, respiratory problems, and can also affect the nervous system. For NPR News, I'm Jill Replogle in Orange County.
1: The family of NASCAR driver Kyle Busch said today he died from severe pneumonia that turned into sepsis. He died Thursday at the age of 41. This is NPR.
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Aliza Nicholas. On WCBE, live in concert this evening. She might do that song. It's hard telling. She'll be doing some new songs and familiar favorites. She calls it an evening to listen closely. The place is the Art House Unlimited, which is located at 765 Summit Street. And a special guest for the evening will be Kathy Wicks. Aliza Nicholas on WCBE, opening up hour number two with Say What You Mean. We encourage that each and every day on this radio station, 24 hours a day, with music designed just for you and delivered on World Turtle Day to Zachary Traxler, Julia Converse, Matthew Hittle, Don Kleinhans, and Michelle R. Phillips. These are very special people because they make the sounds that you hear possible as contributors to the spring fundraiser, which again was very, very successful. We thank you very kindly. This is Country Joe McDonald with Jerry Garcia.

0: This next song is called Slow It Down. I don't know about y'all, but sometimes I get so excited about the things that I'm working towards, the things that I'm heading towards, that I forget to appreciate the step of the journey that I'm on right now. You know, and there's sometimes things that are happening at this stage of the journey that might not be in the future stages. So trying to just really appreciate, not take for granted where we're at right now. Slow it down and just appreciate it. This is called Slow It Down.
1: Give it up for Emily, y'all. She forgot herself.
0: Yeah.
1: Emily Steering.
0: Yeah. Oh, yeah, and I forgot about, give it up for Erica on the sound back there. Erica on the sound, y'all. Yep. Give it up for Woolens Tavern, supporting local music. Supporting live music. We're Emily Steering in this

0: so nice.
1: Yeah, y'all. Thank you so much. Thank you.
0: You're quite welcome. It's Emily on 90.5 WCVE. Slow It Down. Good thing to do on a Saturday afternoon. Live from the Woodlands Tavern. That's, the Woodlands on 3rd Avenue. In Grandview. The Tubes before that, Mondo Bondage. And Peter Frampton with Sheryl Crow all tied up. And their attempt to breaking the mold. As we continue on. Much yet to come. Including a little bit of music from John Batiste. He's got a new one out. But first, a little visit with Stevie Guitar Miller.

That's Jimi Hendrix under the watchful production eye of Chas Chandler, the bassist for The Animals, who was Jimmy's producer for, well, a good portion of his success, keeping those songs down around 2.5 minutes long. Pushed it a little bit on this one, the Axis Bold as Love. And some previews of what was yet to come on Electric Ladyland. It's a Saturday Sojourn. It's a Terry Wilson portion. It also featured Mr. Doris and D-Funk from the Jalapeno Funk. And John Batiste doing a little Mozart from Black Mozart. It's music for your Saturday afternoon with the hazy sunshine outside and temperatures reaching up near, well, almost 75 degrees. That's what we're expecting before the day is through. Eliana Elias, very, very talented pianist and singer from South America, who I have quite frequently mispronounced her name, but her fame remains the same. And this is a classic piece of music. Eliana Elias on WCBE.

0: from the Flea Fried collection. It's the Amma Jamal Quartet, live at the Montreux Jazz Festival, 1971. Elias and Tangerine, just before that. And don't forget Jazz Music Sunday afternoon, starting at 2 o'clock with Jazz Night in America, followed by our very own Jack Marchbanks and Jazz Sunday. A little blues to follow right after that with Inside Blues, featuring Columbus's own Sean Carney and you. At Sundays on 90.5 FM, WCBE Columbus, 106.3 FM Newark, and online at WCBE.org. NPR News is next.
1: Live from NPR News in Washington, I'm Nora Rahm. Secretary of State Marco Rubio says the Trump administration is introducing a new America First visa in India that will prioritize business professionals. As NPR's Dia Hadid reports, the announcement comes in the backdrop of souring and changing relations between India and the U.S.
2: Rubio entered the U.S. Embassy Compound Gardens in New Delhi to the Rocky theme song, Eye of the Tiger. In brief comments to reporters, Rubio said the new visa would prioritize business professionals to strengthen trade ties. He said the U.S. had expanded commercial ties with more than $20 billion in investments from Indian companies in the U.S. Even as Indian companies race to invest in the United States, there's concern in New Delhi over lackluster investment in India itself, even as the economy is being rocked by the impact of a fuel crisis caused by the U.S. and Israel's war on Iran. Dia Hadid, NPR News, New Delhi.
1: Health workers in the Democratic Republic of Congo are struggling to respond to the Ebola outbreak. Since it began a week ago, there have been more than 800 suspected cases and 177 suspected deaths. Dr. John Kaseya, Director General of Africa CDC, says it's likely to continue to spread since there's no approved vaccine or treatment for this particular Ebola strain.
3: When this outbreak was declared, we already had more than 200 suspected cases. It means the magnitude of this outbreak is huge. And if we don't stop this outbreak, knowing that we don't have vaccines, medicines, you can see the trend that we have there.
1: Cases have been also reported in Uganda. Immigration and Customs Enforcement has revived a contract with a company known for making spyware that can remotely hack into phones. The move last year raised concerns among privacy and civil liberties advocates. NPR's Jude Jaffe Block reports the Department of Homeland Security now says ICE has no relationship with the company.
4: Paragon Solutions makes a spyware tool that can remotely hack into devices without the target clicking a link. ICE's $2 million contract with the company for an unspecified product was first signed in 2024, but the Biden administration swiftly put the contract on hold. The Trump administration revived it last year, but the contract was closed out in January, according to a notice on a procurement website. DHS told NPR in a statement that ICE has no new contract with Paragon Solutions and no relationship with the company or the company that acquired it. DHS declined to clarify whether ICE still has access to Paragon-developed tools, such as through a third party. Jude Jaffe Block, NPR News.
1: This is NPR News. An earthquake shook Hawaii last night. The U.S. Geological Survey put its magnitude at 6.0. It was followed by a 3.2 aftershock. There have been no reports of major damage or casualties. Scientists do not expect a tsunami. Scientists are monitoring the Kilauea volcano on the Big Island, one of the most active volcanoes in the world. Google is changing what it means to Google. The tech company is integrating AI more deeply into its core internet search function. NPR's John Ruich reports.
5: At its annual developer conference this week, Google said it's making its iconic search box more dynamic so it can expand with longer searches. Users can also put pictures or documents into it for new kinds of searches. And it's folding more AI into its search. The company has put AI overviews on some searches for about a year, and it sees the integration of the two as the way forward. Critics warn that AI answers could give consumers less choice as AI prioritizes suggestions over web links. That could also undermine the internet economy and businesses that are reliant on clicks, including online shops, web advertisers, and even news organizations. John Ruich, NPR News.
1: CBS News Radio signed off last night for the last time after nearly 100 years. It began in 1927 and included groundbreaking journalists such as Edward R. Murrow, who broadcast from London during World War II. The first broadcast of a World Series baseball game could be heard on CBS in 1938. The company announced it was ending the service because of challenging economic realities. I'm Nora Rahm, NPR News in Washington.
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0: Turnpike Troubadours. And the Castellos, all for you on a Saturday sojourn from WCBE. And Every Girl, Harvest Moon from the Neil Young Unplug session, live. 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And WCBE will have a presence there at the festival. On the 12th at Main and Washington, stop by and say hi. The Columbus Arts Festival .org. It's coming up quick.
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0: And the music continues 24 hours a day. You just never know what's going to pop up from time to time. And right now, it's time for The Tide and King Barbecue.

The Art of John Francis Pastorius III, Jocko. Because he was a jock. He was quite physical in the way he approached life. And, of course, with Weather Report, made some unbelievable music. And from the collection, which is called The Essential Jocko Pastorius, a remark you made. Chaka Boom with Chaka Khan. And Live Piece. And The Tide Will Sweep You Away. To Lynn Christian and Craig Goodwin. Writing the music from the King Barbecue Collection. We're just about an hour away from our music journeys. Our regular stop on a Saturday afternoon at 3:30. A lot to happen between now and then, including a weather update and the headlines at the top of the hour, courtesy of National Public Radio. The music today on WCBE is brought to you in partnership with the

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The 6th and the 7th of June, and again a brand new site this year, the Bank Run Metro Park, just south of Columbus in Lockbourne. 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That's Columbus Folk Music Society. The Central Ohio Folk Music Festival, the 6th and the 7th. If you missed it a little bit earlier, I played music from Columbus Soul and Salvage in the first hour of the program. But I was provided with two. So we're going to do a little spin-off of, I guess, Papa Was a Rolling Stone with Columbus Soul and Salvage and A Better Man from WCBE.

with his vintage resonator guitar, Tinsley Ellis on WCBE. His latest is called Labor of Love. That's the Hoodoo Woman, just in case you didn't pick up on that, and the Better Man before that from our own Columbus Soul and Salvage. And advance files from what will be an album to look forward to from Columbus Soul and Salvage. Folks entertaining people around this town for quite a few years, and a couple of members of Throat Culture, if you remember, one of the fine a cappella groups, Quintet, that was heard from time to time. Happy to have them on the radio station, where you'll be hearing programs like Toss the Feathers at 4 with Anna. And while John Peterson in at 6 o'clock, as he is each and every Saturday, and he'll be shaking it just for you. Done a lot of pieces recorded live in the Central Ohio area. We just happen to have another one here queued up. It's from The Thirsty Ear. It's Sean Carney and company.

90.5 WCBE Happy Roads. That incredible five-octave voice and the Equipoise collection. Early 90s. Back once again with Closer. Sean Carney at the Thirsty Ear. 2003. The merry month of May. Live from the recording board. Recording. And again, a reminder, Sean Carney brings you inside blues because he knows the blues. You might have noticed he can play his guitar. He actually has been recognized internationally as a blues guitarist, master, and a teacher. And starting at 6 o'clock each and every Sunday, it's Inside Blues. Right here on this very radio station. Courtney Barnett was in town this week. They did the Newport on Wednesday. We're going to do some Courtney Barnett right now. Stay in your lane from WCBE.

It's Chick Corea doing double duty on this afternoon's Saturday Sojourn with the Day Dance from My Spanish Heart. And just enough time to remind you, you are listening to 90.5 FM WCBE Columbus, 106.3 FM Newark, and online at WCBE.org. From the historic Fort Hays Metropolitan Education Complex in downtown Columbus. The time right now is 3 o'clock. Next, it's NPR News.

0: Live from NPR News in Washington, I'm Nora Rahm. Secretary of State Marco Rubio arrived in New Delhi, India today, where he met with Prime Minister Narendra Modi. His mission is to shore up relations between the two countries, strained by U.S. tariffs on India.
1: We've expanded commercial ties now with more than $20 billion in investments. $20 billion in investments from Indian companies in the United States. We've deepened a security partnership through military exercises in the Indo-Pacific. And of course, as part of that, we recognize that an orderly and a secure consular system is vital to solidifying this important relationship.
0: The relationship has also been affected by the U.S. growing closer to India's rival Pakistan, which has been attempting to negotiate an end to the war in Iran. Rubio said today that some progress has been made. France has banned Israel's Minister of National Security from its territory in the latest reaction to the alleged Israeli mistreatment of pro-Palestinian activists who tried to deliver humanitarian aid to Gaza. France says his actions were intolerable. NPR's Jane Arraf has details.
2: The minister, Itamar Ben-Gavir, posted a video of himself taunting activists on the Gaza-bound flotilla seized by Israel in international waters. The flotilla organizers later said that 40 of those on board, some of them European, had suffered broken ribs from being beaten by Israeli soldiers. It also recorded 12 reports of sexual violence, including anal rape and forced penetration with a handgun. NPR could not independently verify the reports. Israel called the sexual abuse allegations outright lies. The flotilla was trying to deliver humanitarian aid and highlight the plight of Gazans who are still being killed in Israeli strikes. Jane Arraf, NPR News, Beirut.
0: The Trump administration has tightened rules to apply for a green card. Temporary visa holders must now return to their home countries and apply from there. NPR's Jasmine Garz reports.
3: In the past, visa holders have been able to file for an adjustment of status in the U.S. and in many cases stay while it was pending. The memo reiterates that visa holders looking to get a green card, which is a permanent residency, must apply from their home countries. People like international students or skilled workers with H-1B visas. In the memo, United States Citizenship and Immigration Services, or USCIS, said the pathway to permanent residency has been abused for decades, and that people who are denied or in waiting sometimes stay illegally. Immigration advocates say it would place people fleeing dangerous circumstances in vulnerable positions in which they'd have to return to that danger. Jasmine Garst, NPR News, New York.
0: This is NPR News in Washington. Some 40,000 people in Orange County, California are under evacuation orders because of a hazardous leak in an aerospace plastics facility. No injuries have been reported. The travel site Kayak says domestic airfares are nearly 30% higher than they were a year ago. Gas prices are up 40%. NPR's Stephen Bisaha reports millions of Americans are still expected to travel this weekend.
4: Despite the prices, AAA expects 45 million Americans to travel this weekend, mostly by car. Those who are flying to L.A. paid some of the biggest price increases compared to last year, about $140 more for a flight. International trips are even more expensive. They're up about $200 on average. Drivers who want to save money can follow a few tips. Slow down, that's more fuel efficient, and make sure your tires are inflated, that also helps. And if you really want to save this travel season, consider moving your next road trip south. Louisiana, Georgia, and Mississippi have some of the cheapest gas prices in the country, only beaten by Indiana. Stephen Bisaha, NPR News.
0: Today is World Turtle Day. People are urged to learn about, protect, and advocate for turtles and tortoises. Organizers say the creatures have been around for 220 million years, but the next 50 may be uncertain, as scientists estimate that 61% of species are threatened or already extinct due to smuggling and climate change. Susan Tellum, the co-founder of American Tortoise Rescue, says turtles survived the dinosaurs. It would be a tragedy if they couldn't survive us. I'm Nora Rahm, NPR News in Washington.
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Nice. Madison McFerrin with Blue, just for you. And, of course, her daddy was the guy who brought us Don't Worry, Be Happy many years ago. Her daddy, of course, Bobby McFerrin. Grover Washington Jr. with an all-star cast on the Mr. Magic collection before that. The CTI all-stars, including Eric Gale, one of my favorite guitarists, and the Black Frost from saxophonist extraordinaire Grover Washington Jr. It's 16 minutes past 3, which means we are in the home stretch, and that means it's Music Journeys next up with Mike Foley at 3:30 on WCBE. 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I want to say thanks to a couple of folks who make this radio station possible. 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Just a couple of the pages and pages of people who took their time to call or jump online, make a contribution to make sure that this NPR radio station stays available on Saturdays and elsewhere. Terry Wilson wishing you a very good week. As things start to warm up a little bit in Central Ohio, we get into the real spring of 2026. This is Bill Evans on Green Dolphin Street.

0: Welcome to Music Journeys. I'm Mike Foley. We continue highlighting that fun little segment called the Fast Five, the handful of questions we often give our guests. At the end of the show, it does get buried sometimes. And on this Best Of edition, it's back to local with Kelly Vaughn, Gussie Miller, Talisha Holmes, and Jack Harris. Kelly Vaughn up first after her thoughts on staying with music and that connection she always strives to make.
1: When I started out, I told myself that I would try it for a year and see how it went. And if things kept progressing and I kept getting opportunities, then I would just sort of keep at it. And I've been fortunate that I continue to get opportunities. I have regular venues that I play, so I kind of know I can count on those, which is awesome, and I'm so appreciative of that. I think that the challenge for me personally is to try to keep my focus on the good things and the positive things and the things that I'm working towards, and not let myself get caught up in maybe the more negative aspects of things or the frustration, you know, because it's this constant battle of believing in yourself and having confidence when really, like, I'm just this kind of really scared, insecure person, if I'm going to be honest. You know, I'm putting myself out there. It's kind of a balancing act of just trying to keep focused on the things you're doing that are good and not get caught up in the negative. For me, it's about connecting with people. I really want to be able to connect and hopefully make them feel something.
0: What was the first song that you can remember hearing that you loved?
1: As a kid, I used to absolutely love to sing Michael Martin Murphy's Wildfire.

0: Yeah, as a kid, I just loved that song. Anytime it would come on the radio, my mom would say I was in the car seat, and I would just sing and sing and sing and sing. I don't know what it was about that song, but I can very vividly remember that. To resonate with a four-year-old, that was probably a pretty good indication of that I would be mostly a ballad writer as I got older.
1: That's great.
0: Yeah.
2: How about the song that makes you feel the most nostalgic?
0: Probably anything from U2's Joshua Tree album.

one of my favorite albums. And it came out when I was in high school, so I was in that formative teenager. Tons of great memories listening to that, and it's definitely one of those ones that can just take me back to that time. And if I'm allowed to pick another one, I would say Carole King's Tapestry album.

0: was my mom's favorite album, and we used to listen to it all the time. And I have an original pressing of it, vinyl, the picture of her with the cat, and just so many great songs. So I know I say it said two there, but those
1: that's
0: two
1: right.
0: for sure.
1: That's right. Yeah. How about the go-to song you have for dancing, or something that a tune that you hear and you just can't sit still when you hear it when it comes on?
0: I'm not a big dancer.
1: Somebody says we're gonna play this music, but you gotta dance. So what's the song?
0: I'm trying to think. What's the last thing that made me dance around my house when no one was looking? Well, you might have stumped me on that one. I mean, I could just go with like a standard, you know, like the '90s, like hip hop kind of the jump.
1: Oh, what, a jump around maybe?
0: Jump around, yeah, jump around. Because, you know, it's so suggestive. You just gotta.

0: sort of similar. How about a song that makes you work out?
1: Well, I used to listen to Hailstorm a lot when I was getting on the treadmill and that kind of thing.

0: So I have really very eclectic taste. It's sort of, I mean, I go from Michael Martin Murphy to Hailstorm.
1: All right, last one is the song that lifts you up when you're feeling down.
0: Oh, The Outfield, Your Love.

0: can't listen to that and not be happy.
1: That whole record is great.
0: Yeah, yeah. Oh, and then just the whole opening. As soon as it comes on, it's just like, you know, that great little guitar riff. And
1: that's great. That's the five. That's the five questions. Thank you so much for doing that.
0: Thank you. You're welcome.
2: Columbus musician Kelly Vaughn from our chat in the summer of 2019. Couple years after that, I received an email from Gussie Miller, Columbus native living in L.A., working as a musician, producer, engineer, writer, TV and film work as well. Gussie's Fast Five just ahead after he explains how what sparked his career really can all be traced back to his high school days at Fort Hays.
3: There's a gentleman there by the name of Ryan Van Bibber who I have the ultimate respect for because he created a program to teach young kids, mostly children of color, how to use Pro Tools, how to use Logic, how to use Ableton Live, and how to actually record and produce music. In my professional career, I've actually come back and taught a couple of the classes, you know, there for him. And it just really warms my heart that the school is still moving forward in that. And of course, the whole Fort Hays experience, because I believe that that's what fires young people's imagination to get to where I'm at, to do the professional level work that I'm doing. You got to start when people are young, and you have to see somebody who looks like you doing it so you know it's possible for you to do it.
2: First song you can remember hearing that you loved?
3: Sunshine Go Away Today by Jonathan Edwards.

0: asking.
1: And I thought, wow, first of all, it's a catchy rhythm. Jonathan had a super cool sound in his voice, and it's kind of funky. It's an acoustic kind of a groove tune. And it makes me bob my head. As a matter of fact, I think I'm going to cover it and put it on my new record because I love that song as a kid.
2: Awesome. How about the song that makes you feel the most nostalgic, sparks memories for you?
1: Probably, I have to say, it's kind of a weird one. I would say Frankenstein by Edgar Winter.

0: when I hear it, I think about being in Columbus and like the first time I heard it, and I think it was called either WCOL or it was QFM 96. And then Marcus Miller covered it, and I just lost my mind because he played the crap out of it. And it just is such a cool tune with the whole da-da-da-da-da-da-da-da-da-da-da-da-da-da. You know, it's muscular, you know? And when I hear it, I think about being a kid in Columbus.
1: That's wonderful. Okay, how about your go-to song for dancing, or a tune that you hear and you just can't sit still when you hear it?
0: I'd have to say, Happy by Pharrell.

0: you just get to tap on your feet, and it's a happy song. You know, it makes you want to dance.
1: How about the song that makes you feel like working out, or if you don't work out, motivates you to do something that maybe you don't feel like doing at the time? Motivator song.
0: Ooh, a motivator song. Don't You Want Me, Baby by the Human League.

0: just makes me want to work out for some strange reason.
1: Okay, that's good. Okay, last one is a song that lifts you up when you're feeling down.
0: Definitely, it's a Kenny Loggins song. I think it's called Rest of Your Life.

0: because he was talking about being in love, and he talked about being single and being kind of a solitary person, because that's me. You know, I'm quote unquote an Aries. Some people say that's, you know, BS, but I'm definitely, you look in the book, there's my picture. And we're very singular, loner kind of people. We lead. I don't have to have friends. I like to have people around, but his lyric is walking on my own, absolutely free. The solitary life, the only life for me. Midnight cafe, dinner alone, an independent heart is all I've ever known. And that's me. But then he says in the next line, he meets the woman and he talks about how the magic happens. And it's that feeling that I have when I feel like, ooh, I like a girl, and ooh, she like, you know, like being alone is nice, but that's better, you know? And it just makes you feel like, hey, love and romance, and you know, that's Kenny's gift. You know, they say in music, anything he puts his voice on, like Stevie Wonder, is a hit. I mean, they can sing the phone book, and people are gonna love it. They have those great set of chops. So that's probably those two probably.
1: Oh, that's great. Gussie, man, it was such a treat chatting with you. Thank you so much for sharing all your experiences and reflecting on your time here in Columbus. It's been wonderful.
0: Thank you, man. I'm honored. I'm a fan of CBE, and I listen on the app, and that's one of the ways I stay in contact with my hometown.
1: Another hometown artist up next, Talisha Holmes, who spoke with Music Journeys in 2020. Talisha's fun, energetic Fast Five just ahead, after some reflection on what music means to her.
2: It is my outlet. In all honesty and transparency, I would not be here if I were not able to write, if I were not able to sing in front of people and feel visible and heard and seen and understood and valued. It means so much. And it's everything. To challenge yourself to say the thing that you're sitting on and hiding from the world, and then say it in front of the world. It is liberation. It is freedom. It is living.
1: First song you can remember hearing that you loved.
2: Do Like You by Stevie Wonder from the Hotter Than July album.

0: I would play the record when my mother left because I wasn't allowed to use her record player because she said I didn't have enough money to replace the diamond needle or the record if I scratched it. So I would wait till she left and I would like make sure I put it back in the exact same spot. But I would like move the table in the living room and I would just dance to that album, but especially that song.
1: Wonderful. How about the song that makes you feel the most nostalgic or reflective?
0: There's so many, but the first thing that came to my head is Sailing by Christopher Cross.
1: Oh, that's a great one. That's perfect.

0: I love that song. One day I want to be on a boat and be listening to it, but, you know, I don't know if that's going to line up that way.
1: Well, it kind of takes you there. All you got to do is listen to that song, and it takes you right there.
0: I know, right?
1: How about the go-to song that you have for dancing, or a tune that you hear and you just can't sit still when you hear it?
0: At Midnight by Chaka Khan.

0: bass line has a repeated refrain at the end with the church bass line thumping. It's awesome. I love it.
1: Kind of along those lines, song that makes you feel like working out or kind of motivates you to do something.
0: So there was an aerobic competition in the 80s, and I don't know who sings the song, but it's got Alan Thicke. I was the host of it, and there's a song, The Champions, The Champions. I don't know who wrote that song or who sings it, but I think it was like just for that contest. Anyway, that song, I actually downloaded it and I listen to it when I'm trying to get in the mood to do something aerobic.
1: Wow. Just in case I can't find it, can you sing a little more of it? Because I like your rendition.
0: I will text it to you. And

0: I will not sing it because it involves a lot of like singing the keyboard part, the synthesizer part, and I'm not going to do that right now.
1: Okay, we'll save that for the Kappa show, right? Okay.
0: Okay.
1: All right, last one. I'm not going to keep you here all day. The song that lifts you up when you're feeling down.
0: Optimistic by Sounds of Blackness.

0: It is like a drug. It is just so uplifting. I could probably go and run for office, you know, right after listening to it or something.
1: Talisha, certainly one of our most uplifting guests as well. We wrap up this edition with Cleveland-based Jack Harris. Jack's Fast Five, after he explains how music helps him cope with anxiety.
2: A big part of my anxiety and my struggle growing up was being extremely anxious to be in front of people and to be vulnerable and to speak in front of people. So having a guitar and a microphone and standing in front of people and doing something that I feel confident in and that I feel good at has really alleviated some anxiety from my life. And each time that I play music for people, it's just another outlet.
1: First song you can remember hearing that you loved?
2: Well, I'm sure there's something much earlier on, but the first thing that comes to mind for me is a song called Unlocked Doors by John Fulbright.

0: heard that song early on in high school. I was going through a lot, just dealing with mental health, and there was something about that song that really touched me, and it was the first ever song that I learned to play on guitar, because I heard it on my car radio on my way home, and I had to pick up the guitar, look up the chords, and learn the song, because the song just really touched me, and I wanted to be able to sing it myself. So that was a big moment for me, because it's when I picked up a guitar and started to teach myself to play.
1: That's wonderful. Power of music right there. How about the song that makes you feel the most nostalgic, kind of sparks memories for you?
0: That one's easy, because there's a song called I Don't Want to Go Home by Southside Johnny and the Asbury Dukes.

0: And the story behind that, my family, we moved away from upstate New York, I think when I was about 8 years old, and I always missed it, but we would always go back and visit in the summers. And it became a tradition that when we would visit, we would put on that song, and it's still something that we do every time we go back and visit. And it does have that nostalgic feeling for me.
1: Oh, that's great. Great family memories. How about the go-to song, your go-to song for dancing, or a tune that you hear and you just can't sit still when you hear it?
0: Ooh. Hmm. There's definitely quite a few of those, and in different genres and such. But I will say the song Ain't Good Enough for You by Bruce Springsteen.

0: We listen to that, and I listen to that in the car, and I can't help but clap my hands and move a little bit when that song's on.
1: Great. Kind of along those lines, how about the song that makes you feel like working out or motivates you to do something that you might not feel like doing at the time?
0: Ooh, that's a good one. No Surrender by Bruce Springsteen. That's it.

0: 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It starts with that four on the floor kick drum, just kicking, and you can't help but feel energized.
1: Oh, that sounds good. The last one is a song that lifts you up when you're feeling down.
0: I think there's quite a few of those, too. I find a lot of Avicii's music lifts me up when I'm down.

0: 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So I would have to say an Avicii song.
1: 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I'm Mike Foley. 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

0: I'm Jim Maneri, the host of PM. Tuesday, May 26th, is an auspicious day, the 100th anniversary of the birth of Miles Davis. Miles turns 100 years old. We'll celebrate by playing too many Miles Davis things, from his youth in the 1940s playing with Charlie Parker through go-go music in the 1990s. Miles has a storied and long career that will be fun to celebrate. Join me Tuesday, May 26th at 4 p.m. for PM. Yeah, man. Dig Miles.
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Hello, I'm Anna Osgard. On this Memorial Day edition of Toss the Feathers, I have a brand new release from Fairport Convention making its debut on the show. I will feature the CD and the band in my first hour. In hour two, there will be music from Fairport alumni Richard Thompson and Sandy Denny. I will also have a brand new single from Gaelic Storm. But to begin, it's Richie Remo.

Hi, I'm Royal Tangwe. I'm a student here at the Career Center and an intern at WCBE. 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

A live version of Schoolyard Days from Amble brings this set to a close. Before that, we heard Trip with Not a Cloud, the Scottish singer Siobhan Miller, Trenent, From Hideaway, Howley, Otter Creek, and Richie Remo led the set with Hills of Connemara. You are listening to Toss the Feathers with me, Anna Osgard. Now it's time for my featured set from Fairport Convention.

0: gentlemen. Ralph McTell.
1: Thanks, Ralph.
0: Vic Sanders on the fiddle. Dave Maddox on the keys.

In honor of Memorial Day and all those who have died in defense of their country, I close my Fairport Convention set with Flowers of the Forest from their Full House album. The song was originally written to commemorate the loss of over 10,000 Scottish troops at the Battle of Flodden Field in 1513. Before that, we heard Tam Lin from Leage and Leaf and two brand new tracks from the band's 2026 release, Roadworks. Those were Instrumental 85 and The Hiring Fair, written by the great Ralph McTell. I'm Anna Osgard. Toss the Feathers is made possible in part by the members of WCBE. 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

Thank you so much, everybody. 20 years, eh? Where do we even start to say all the thank yous? What an amazing night we've had. What a beautiful setting. Thank you so much for being here with us tonight. Thank you so much for being with us over the past 20 years. To think we started all those years ago in tiny pubs and town halls in the west coast of Scotland, playing people's weddings and having a great time. And here we are now having an even better time with all you guys. Thank you to everybody who's got us here. I think we've got time for one more song. If you'll sing this one with us.

0: 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Scary Vore, featuring the Royal Edinburgh Military Tattoo Pipes and Drums. 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Also in the set, Man Ran, Wild Mountain Time, and brand new from Gaelic Storm, Rat-Tat Ginger. I'm Anna Osgard. Toss the Feathers will continue at 5 o'clock.
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0: Hour two of Toss the Feathers begins now with a set from two early members of Fairport Convention, who were influential songwriters and went on to new groups and solo careers, Sandy Denny and Richard Thompson.

a set featuring two of Fairport Convention's songwriting alumni, Richard Thompson and Sandy Denny, starting with Thompson's acoustic version of When the Spell is Broken. Next was Denny fronting Fotheringay, The Pond and the Stream, Richard and Linda Thompson, I Want to See the Bright Lights Tonight, Denny solo, It'll Take a Long Time, and to close, the Richard Thompson Band with a live version of Two-Faced Love. I'm Anna Osgard. I saw that lineup during their Mock Tutor tour, and they were fantastic. My next set was inspired by a conversation at my home. We were talking about how influential Thompson and Denny were, so right now I have a set of covers of their music. However, Fairport Convention was very fond of the British songwriter Steve Tilston. I'm going to start with one of his songs that was covered by Fairport on their Jewel in the Crown CD. It's called Slip Jigs and Reels.

The great Steve Tilston was at the top of this set with the Slip Jigs and Reels, a favorite of my featured band today, Fairport Convention. Next, covers of three Richard Thompson songs, starting with the Top Floor Tavers version of 1952 Vincent Black Lightning, Bee's Wing by the General Guinness Band, and Solace with the Ditching Boy. Finally, one of Sandy Denny's best-known songs, Who Knows Where the Time Goes. That version is from the Irish duo Lumiere, with guest vocals from the late Sinead O'Connor. You are listening to Toss the Feathers with me, Anna Osgard. 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

Talisk began my final set with Dystopia Part 2. It was followed by a song that made its debut last week. Wake Me Up is from the German band D'Artagnan. Allie the Piper was featured on that track. I'm Anna Osgard. Thanks for tuning in. Enjoy the rest of the holiday weekend. To close, it's one last cover of a Richard Thompson song from The High Kings. See you next week. Oh,

0: funk to punk, soul to swing, retro, reggae, Motown, and all the tasty toe-tapping stuff in between. 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
7: I don't want you to protest. 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

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I'm an intern at WCBE. 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

It's Saturday night, and you are shaking it. And now the host is shaking it. A man who believes NPR stands for Nasty Peterson Radio.

A Saturday night set here on this Memorial Day weekend. It is the Mighty Shaking It Show. My name is Wild John Peterson. How you doing? Hope you are in the backyard grilling, drinking, and thinking about how life good is. The world might be going to a hell in a handbasket, but hey, the radio's on and Saturday night, and you're listening to your old pal, John Peterson, with a set of songs celebrating Saturday night. We ended up with Wildlife. That's W-Y-L-D, Life, Wildlife from New York City. A very, very cool, as you could tell, garage band. They're on Little Steven's label, Wicked Cool Records, but laboring away in relative obscurity. I guess that can be said about many of my great friends around here, too. It's a shame that Wildlife isn't up there as national talent, but check them out if you dug what you heard. Hey, the Bay City Rollers in that set, too. Yes, indeed, the Ramones patterned themselves on the Bay City Rollers with those chunky chords and that sing-along stuff. And that is a fact, not a joke, but you can see the certain symmetry if you really think about it. The Blasters in there too, fun on a Saturday night. Bill Alvin, Dave Alvin and company. And we started things off with a Memorial Day song of sorts at the front and Unknown Soldier from the Doors, the name of the song. Not certain about the tone. I guess it's kind of ambivalence because many soldiers passed away in wars that they got drafted into. And no matter how just or unjust the cause may be, a soldier dying and not living.

0: missing out a full and glorious life is truly a sad thing, as we remember all the great men and women who have died preserving democracy. That's what all true patriots are doing these days, trying to preserve democracy for sure. Hey, John Peterson is my name. Speaking of Memorial Day weekend, coming up in the For Lovers Only section, an artist that I remember from my childhood when my brother Jim came back from college. He came back with a couple of Tom Paxton records. So we're going to hear a great story song, if you will. So that's ahead. And also this hour, music from the Damned, Stiff Little Fingers, and the DBs. Right now, let's get into the root note. Going back about 10 years, Chuck Berry put out a record in his early 90s, right before he died. The record was called Chuck. Let's take a listen to one called Big Boys. It's the biggest boy of rock and roll, the granddaddy himself of the guitar.
1: Fantastic. It's the late, great Chuck Berry tonight here on...

0: Barrett Switfield here on the SI Show, calling all beasts. Speaking of rock and roll, Johnny Kidd and the Pirates doing a shot of rhythm and blues. Robert Gordon gave us Sweet Lovin' on My Mind. The Hillbilly Hellcats in there too. A great British rockabilly band, Hillbilly Cat, what we heard. We started things off with Chuck Berry at the front end. Big Boys, what we heard. My name is Wild John Peterson. How you doing tonight? Hope you're enjoying this marvelous springtime in Columbus, Ohio. Maybe the radio's on the back deck and you're out there enjoying things. Blast it a little bit louder. No one's going to call the cops on you. You'll get an out-of-jail-free card if you tell them you're listening to Shaking It. A show that's always revved up and kicking, except for this one portion where we love to slow things down and play music, especially
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2: And for lovers of story song, and it being Memorial Day weekend, thought we'd hear a Tom Paxton song, a legendary folk singer from the 60s who's still at it today. He wrote a protest song with Kathy Fink a couple of months ago, and we'll play that again as we do this Tom Paxton mini-set right now. But the tune is called Jimmy Newman, about a soldier and his buddy who are at a MASH-type field hospital, and both the soldiers got injured. The sun is coming up, and the one soldier is trying to wake up his pal Jimmy Newman. It's remembering all who have fallen on this Memorial Day weekend.
3: Get up, Jimmy Newman, the morning is come. The engines are rumbling, the coffee's all brewed. Get up, Jimmy Newman,

next and joining forces with another folk singer, Kathy Fink, from a couple months ago, from the very first No Kings rally, No Kings Here, the name of the song, from Tom Paxton, the great folk artist in profile in this set. We also heard a song called Peace Will Come, recorded live in London. Peace Will Come, another one of his great late 60s records. As all soldiers will tell you, they'd much prefer peace to war. And we started off with just a jaw-dropping story song at the front of that set. Jimmy Newman is an absolute classic from Tom Paxton. Still at it and still sounding great right here on the CBE Airways. Hey, my name is John Peterson. It is Memorial Day weekend. And with the summer coming up, a little bit later in hour two, we'll hear a set of summery Beach Boys sunshine type songs. So that's ahead. But right now, let's ratchet it up a couple of steps and get into some kicking power pop. These are the DBs here on the Shaking It Show.

some great punk rock and power pop in that set. We ended up with an all-time classic from The Damned, New Rose, what we heard. Hey, Stiff Little Fingers also in there, that incredible band from Belfast, and Silver Lining, what we heard from Stiff Little Fingers. Alex Chilton in there too. The legendary Box Top was hanging out in New York City around the time punk rock was being figured out in the early and mid 70s. All of the Time, what we heard from Alex Chilton. We start things off with the DBs from the Carolinas and Chris Stamey, Peter Halsapple, and the Boys. I Thought You'd Want to Know, the name of the song from the DBs. Hey, John Peterson is my name, coming up in the next hour. Some great glam rock from T-Rex, David Bowie, and Eden Hunter. And coming up to start the second hour of the program, a set of songs all recorded live on the television during the past week. There were some performances on Saturday Night Live and the Stephen Colbert Show, all performed by rock legends. Certified rock gods are straight ahead, so don't you dare go away.

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0: Ladies and gentlemen, Bruce Springsteen.
1: Thank you. Stephen. I am here in support tonight for Stephen because you're the first guy in America who's lost his show because we got a president who can't take a joke. And because Larry and David Ellison feel they need to kiss his ass to get what they want. So these are... Anyway, Stephen, these are small-minded people. They got no idea what the freedoms of this beautiful country are supposed to be about. This is for you. Through the winter's ice and cold,

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I'm a student here at the Career Center and an intern at WCBE. 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

0: Thank you, dude.
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0: Thank you.
1: 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Good night.
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And we are back in the second hour of the Mighty SI Show with a set of live music as featured in the last week or so on live TV. And we ended up with David Byrne from Wednesday night on Late Show with Stephen Colbert, one of the last shows, and Burning Down the House, the Talking Heads classic done up in his new configuration. Have you been to the Broadway play where he has, like, I don't know, maybe about 10 people all with different instruments, and they're all marching around? Yes, I prefer a Talking Heads reunion, but if that ain't going to happen, David Byrne still doing incredible work. Hey, the Boss also in there. Bruce also on the Colbert Show during the final week. And the streets of Minneapolis, what we heard from the Boss, our pal Jim Johnson said he saw him in Pittsburgh the other night, and it was fantastic, I would expect, nonetheless. We started things off with Macca. Paul McCartney at the front end on Saturday Night Live. Yeah, his voice is starting to show his age, and dare I say, it's not very good. But he still walks among us. Keep remembering that. The man is still with us. Hard to believe, and it's a joy to see him. I saw him 3 or 4 years ago when he was just starting to strain, just starting to get wobbly in, you know, in his voice. And I'm glad I saw him when I did, because, you know, I don't think I'd pay $300 or $400 to see him now. But at any rate, always great to see Paul McCartney on the closing season finale of Saturday Night Live. Well, John is my name, John Peterson. Wild about tonight's show and wild about the summer still ahead of us. The beautiful weather is here. It is upon us. And I know I'm certainly looking forward to it and a ComFest towards the end of June. But at any rate, back in the music right now with a theme set, a rather dumb one, a rather obvious one, but also a rather fun one. Hey, we're getting thematic here on the Shaking It Show.

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This is the Shaking It Show. And this is Wild John Peterson here on a rockin' Saturday night and getting thematic, if you will, an easy lyrical theme, talking about the U.S. mail man. Sexist term, I guess. Postal carrier. How about that? I'm the Mailman, the name of the song from the Swinging Neck Breakers, a very cool garage band from Sweden. And yeah, there you go. We also heard from Loxley in there, not a postman song per se, but a virtual rewrite of Please Mr. Postman and something called There's a Love. Loxley, a very cool power pop band from the UK. Hey, the Beatles in there covering the Marvelettes with their classic. I learned it first from them, and then I much later learned that it was the Marvelettes. Indeed, the Marvelettes at the front of that set, to confuse things even further, their follow-up to Please Mr. Postman, something called Twistin' Postman. Getting the twist, getting the Watusi, and getting all shook up here on a Saturday night in Seabus, Ohio, USA. My name is Wild John. And yeah, with summer almost here, let's get into kind of a summer-inspired set with a Beach Boys-type sound. Start off with someone named Lanny Flowers. All full of sunshine tonight here on The Shaking It Show.

Weezer tonight here on SI with a song called Beach Boys. So yeah, that cool nerd rock band not only did one about Buddy Holly, but they also did one about the Beach Boys. The Boys of Summer also in that set, Beach Boys, and a stereo remix of Darlin' here on the SI show. And RBQ also in there too, with Keep This Love Going, The Q, a beloved band here in Columbus. We started things off with Lanny Flowers at the front of that set. Come On Girl was the name of the song. John Peterson is my name, urging all CBE fans that if you missed our last fund drive, we're always accepting money and pledges throughout the year. Do the right thing. It doesn't have to be a formal pledge drive for you to donate to CBE. It's fast, it's secure, it's the right thing to do. Just go to our website. It's wcbe.org. Back into it now for one more set. Start things off with Ian Hunter, a man who's been very prolific as an octogenarian. Put out at least two records in recent years. And boy, they were terrific. Let's take a listen to something called Dandy. Former leader Monta Hoople is still at it, kicking away and sounding great. It's the legendary Ian Hunter here on the Shakin' It Show.

one of Mark Bowen's great, great songs, 20th Century Boy, the name of the song from T-Rex. We also heard from the Thin White Duke, David Bowie, in that final set as well. Black Country Rock, the name of the tune. We started things off with Ian Hunter at the front of that set. Dandy was the song we heard. Well, fine and dandy, and that is it. Wild John is my name, getting out of here and getting ready to enjoy the rest of my Saturday night off of the radio. But speaking of that radio box, if you dig reggae, if you dig soul, funk, disco, R&B, and all that cool toe-tapping stuff, it's Brother William and Soul Kitchen. So keep it real and keep it spiritual. And if the good Lord's willing and the creek ain't rising, you know I'll be back next Saturday night at 6 o'clock. And so will you, as long as we both keep on shaking it. Ah, see ya.

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1: Hey, everybody, you are right here in the Soul Kitchen. I'm your host, Brother William, inviting you to come on in. Join me, my wife, Sarah, my dog, Pee-wee. Sit down at the old kitchen table. Get yourself some hot apple cider, a hot tea, and we're getting ready to do some good music. 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Starting off with a 1979 cut,